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2: Federal prosecutors have charged three more individuals with destruction of property for allegedly removing pieces of blue paint from the reflecting pool at the Lincoln Memorial. This the same day former Olympian David Hearn pleaded not guilty to felony charges that he tore the pool lining. Hearn's attorney Norm Eisen said the client did nothing wrong.
3: This indictment reflects the administration's effort to scapegoat Davey and to shift blame for their own failures.
2: In Houston, Texas. Protests after a father of three was shot and killed by ICE agents driving to work. Family members say Lorenzo Salgado Araujo was in the U.S. more than three decades. Homeland Security officials have not provided any evidence for their claim that they shot Araujo in self-defense. ABC's John Quinones has more.
4: I'm standing on the corner of Canal Street here on the east side of Houston, where there was a big protest here last night, hundreds of people. And then now there's a growing, it's the site of a growing memorial for the victim of the shooting, the father of three, immigrant from Mexico who's been here with his three sons, three American-born sons, college students, college graduates, in fact, for more than almost 35 years.
2: Aviation pioneer Wally Funk, the oldest woman to launch into space, died Wednesday at her home in Grapevine, Texas. She was 87. Dave Packer, ABC News.
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9: Become best friends.
10: Yep. Making sense of it all.
11: Now I get it.
10: And having some fun.
12: Lighten up, Francis.
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13: The Markley, Van Camp, and Robbins show. Jamie Markley, David Van Camp, Scott Robbins. Okay, the Graham Plattner saga comes to an end.
14: Mm-hmm.
13: But we don't know who is going to be representing the Democrats in Maine come November.
15: Not yet.
16: Well, the Party of Democracy is apparently going to have a convention where delegates will pick. To hell with the voters.
15: Yeah, the old catacombs. bring the torches.
16: We don't want to have this backroom dealing, except now we do.
9: Right.
16: That's what we're going to do.
9: Well, that's part of what he said, too. No backroom deals. This has got to be for the people.
16: Right. Well, Graham Plattner put out this emotional video and defiant video.
9: Oh, yeah.
16: And then tried to say, hey, man, we only wanted a couple of things, and they're killing our campaign for it.
9: Okay. Here we go.
11: All we were asking for was health care.
9: Okay.
11: Was to end the genocide.
9: All the women were asking for was don't get rapey. Yeah. Anyway, go ahead.
11: To use our taxpayer dollars at home to uplift our communities instead of waging war overseas.
9: Mm-hmm.
11: We were asking for a fair system. We were asking for an end to the corruption. The end to the money in politics.
9: Democrats are the masters of that.
16: Yeah.
9: But I guess he's against the Democrats, too.
16: Yeah.
9: Okay.
16: All right.
11: We were asking for real democracy, and we did it the right way, and we won.
9: So why are you getting out?
11: But now the ball is in the court of the Democratic establishment.
9: Mm-hmm. Well, that doesn't seem very courageous.
16: No, it doesn't.
9: For a man that says he's innocent, the women are lying. Never happened. Anything I've been accused of didn't happen. Mm-hmm. But I'm going to fold anyway.
16: Yes.
9: Not buying it.
12: Well, he's throwing the party under the bus now, though, isn't he?
9: Oh, yeah.
12: Yep, here they come.
9: Well, he's going to be man of the people.
16: Well, and they deserve it, too. They deserve to be thrown under the bus.
12: I agree.
9: Yeah, I agree.
16: It was,
12: yeah, I mean,
9: they all deserve each other.
16: It was totally nothing to see here, nothing to see here, nothing to see here, until then the polling comes out and they're like, okay, fine.
12: Lots to see.
16: Lots to see here. Here's right. Here's an interview with Jake Tapper.
9: Oh, yeah. There, I didn't know if you looked around at all the things that have been written now about this debacle. I mean, even like Slate had a piece.
16: Yeah.
9: Saying, you know, what a big mistake this was.
16: Well, the frustrating part to me is they're all acting like they were victims, like they were hoodwinked. Like, really?
9: There was one piece that I saw, and it was a liberal woman saying, listen, the whole problem is the way they went about it. By going out there and saying, hey, this looks like a working class person.
16: Yeah.
9: Yeah, we'll just put him out there.
16: Yeah.
9: Yeah, this could be great. Oh, he's very charismatic. Yeah, you got to be a senator, man.
16: Yeah.
9: Just because he looks the part. And then it is that crazy thing that you've brought the clips from before. They did the interview with the Wall Street Journal. The two consultants that picked the guy that then hired someone, you know, to vet him.
16: Yeah.
9: I don't know who they hired.
16: Dude, if I'm working in politics in general, I am demanding the name of the firm that supposedly vetted him, because that firm should never be used, ever.
9: No. And this is how they found him. It's crazy.
14: Well, so, I mean, we went through thousands and thousands of prospects. We, you know, through a number of means, you know, assessed just a huge amount of people. Then, you know, Liam pulled up this video of this guy with an oyster farm.
11: My name is Graham Plattner.
9: It's unreal, these two people.
12: Guy with an oyster farm.
9: Yes. And this dude is sitting there with his fiance. They're the two consultants.
16: Yeah.
9: I forget the dude's name. You'll probably remember it, David.
16: And something or other.
9: Yeah. Starts with an M anyway.
11: My name is Graham Plattner, and I live in Sullivan, Maine, the owner of Frenchman Bay Oyster Company.
14: And then she pulled up his FEC history and saw, you know, the money he'd given to Bernie Sanders and, you know, some other people. That was enough information to know that we had the best prospect that we'd maybe ever seen.
12: Ever seen.
16: Boy.
9: That's never going to stop being funny to me.
12: Ever seen.
9: Yes.
12: And by the way, Captain Oyster Farmer, all of those oysters, or the majority of them, go to his mom's restaurant.
16: Yeah.
9: Upscale restaurant.
12: Yeah, upscale restaurant.
9: Man of the people, yes.
12: He's selling to his mother.
9: Yes. And got a bunch of money for his house.
12: Mm-hmm. Yeah, $200,000 from Daddy-O.
9: Yeah. I mean,
12: yeah, he's just a self-made working class. Man, working class guy. Yeah.
16: Did you see his Lorax mustache? Yeah.
12: Yeah.
16: He understands.
12: He is a Lorax.
9: How many of your friends do you know? They got $200,000 for a house.
12: None.
16: Zero.
9: I know.
12: None friends.
9: But he's just regular working class.
12: Yeah. Just a regular working class guy.
9: Well, I suppose he is to the two Nimrods that, you right. know, that are casting. We are. We've never seen anyone like it before. Like, huh? Gee whiz. That's your party.
16: Yeah, that's pretty good. Why do we have trouble with men?
12: Yeah.
16: I don't
9: no
16: know.
9: Kidding.
16: We're trying to figure it out.
12: That guy.
16: He's a cartoon character.
12: He cannot go away. He needs to be on another campaign today.
16: MS Now needs to give him a show.
12: Oh,
16: my
12: yeah.
16: goodness. Welcome to MS Now.
9: Oh, I got to play the other clip, man. When they talked about the vetting, the part of that.
15: How did you go about vetting him? And why did you?
14: We paid a nice firm a whole chunk of money. And
9: hold on a second. Okay, listen to this back. He can talk normal.
16: Yes.
9: Like this part.
14: We paid a nice firm a whole chunk of money. And
9: I mean, he doesn't sound like the manliest of men right there.
12: But he slips into character at some point.
9: Yes.
12: Yeah.
9: Is that like a nervous thing? Is it a tick or something?
16: Dude,
9: yeah,
16: I don't know
9: that. I'm going to keep doing that as long as you keep laughing.
12: That's so funny, though.
9: Okay, go ahead.
14: Got some stuff back.
12: There we
14: some
12: are.
14: Of what you've seen on the news we got back. Other stuff we didn't.
15: Did the vetting process turn up the tattoo that became so controversial?
9: Hmm.
14: No. And what was your thinking there? Agree. I think if what the voter...
9: What kind of PI are you hiring?
16: Yeah, right.
9: You don't know about the tattoo that's been there for 18 years?
12: Yeah.
9: Never figured that one out.
12: The shirtless picture of him with
9: of course,
12: the tattoo?
9: Yeah. All over the place.
12: Yes.
9: Yeah.
14: I think if what the voters wanted were people who were grown in vats and had never done or said anything that they might regret their entire lives, we'd have a very different country.
9: It is. I think it's a nervous thing.
12: It is.
16: It is incredible, man. The only thing that would be funnier is if it turns out that that guy is actually like a super mega bro right winger, just looking to just completely tank the Democrat Party.
12: It's possible.
9: It would be one of the greatest punks of all time.
12: Because you said the guy, if you just saw him at the mall, he looks like a normal dude, right?
9: 100%.
12: Yeah.
9: Yeah, regular dude.
12: When you hear him talk, it's completely different.
9: Yes.
12: Wow.
9: Yeah.
14: Part of our thesis here is that people do not want their candidates grown in vats. They want people who are real human beings, and they want people...
9: That's part of your thesis. That people want real human beings as candidates.
16: Yes.
12: Yeah.
9: You spend hundreds of thousands of dollars on an education, and this is what you get.
16: Yes.
9: This kind of incredible insight, thinking outside the box.
12: Well, he got the gig.
9: I know.
12: Why did that clown get the gig?
9: Because they don't know regular people.
12: Jeez.
14: And they want people who do not look and sound like the background people who've been leading this country off a cliff.
12: Oh my God! That must sound like you.
14: Century. And that was Graham.
9: Okay. All right. Man, did you hear John Fetterman clown him last night?
16: Yeah.
9: Oh, my gosh.
16: No, I didn't hear that.
9: Oh, bye-bye, P. Hustle.
16: Oh.
9: You're going to be known as a rapist. That's the only thing people are going to remember you by. Oh, it was vicious. Totally vicious. Okay. God, enough of Graham Blattner. Okay, let's move to Greenland. Greenland back in the news.
16: Yes.
9: Greenland's in the news whenever Trump wants it to be, basically.
16: Pretty much, yeah, and whenever he talks to NATO. So, yeah, that came up, apparently. And President Trump, he has mentioned maybe removing some U.S. troops from NATO countries if, you know, maybe things don't happen with Greenland.
17: A lot's going to depend on Greenland. And a lot. I mean, you know, I'm going to make a very good deal on Greenland. And if we don't, maybe I will. And a lot's dependent on Iran. I mean, they want to help now. You know, it's a little late to the thing. Essentially, there's not that much fighting to be done. But some will depend on Iran. You know, when they had a chance, an opportunity to help, they chose not to. So, but we're sort of forgetting about that. And now they want to help. They all want to go in. They want to help on Iran so badly. But we don't really need help. It's little things. But we don't really need help.
9: Yeah, little things. Yeah. And then you had, some former Biden spokesperson trying to say Trump's confused and he's got some some issues mentally or something?
16: Okay. Yeah, and out of all of it, it was Jen Psaki.
9: No.
16: Who was Joe Biden's press secretary, who's out there saying, you know, Donald Trump seemed to wander away a little bit.
9: Are you joking?
16: I'm not joking, dude.
9: Okay, roll the clip.
18: But perhaps the most humiliating thing that happened to Donald Trump this week, the thing, you know, that gets under his skin more than anything else, was his doddering performance on the world stage. It started as soon as he got off the plane from the annual NATO summit in Turkey. Trump meandered, you can see him there on the screen, down the tarmac until Turkish President Erdogan took him by the arm and told him where to stand. That happened.
9: But what?
18: Then Trump held a series of bilateral meetings and press conferences where he seemed even more confused.
9: You got to be joking me. This guy wandering around.
19: Shanga Koala.
9: Shaking hands with ghosts?
16: It really is.
9: For years.
12: Yeah, the leader of a country took Trump by the arm and they walked together. Mm-hmm. The Easter Bunny led Joe Biden.
9: That's true.
12: What are we talking about here?
9: Well, just not even making that up.
16: She is just very, very good at lying for her party.
12: Oh, man.
16: She's really good at it.
9: Little red lying hood.
12: Yes. You could shoot holes in that thing. I mean, that's ridiculous.
9: I know.
19: The Ministry of Cobalt, daughter of Ireland, or daughter of Ireland. You can tell that's a Freudian slip. I'm thinking of home.
9: Home? You're not from Ireland. What are you talking about? My gosh.
20: Best Biden ever. Yes.
9: Right.
20: And F you if you can't handle the truth.
9: I know. I remember.
12: Sheesh.
9: Yeah. Okay. Yeah, forget about Secretary Num Num Num or whatever. It tasted good. Yeah.
19: Secretary. I'm not sure I'm going to do show away.
9: Yeah, you sharp. Yeah. Sharp as a tack.
16: Perfect.
9: That's what Jen kept saying. Sharp as a freaking tack.
12: Man.
9: Get that right. Okay.
19: I'm saying, Auchincloss sauce.
9: Yeah, there you go. The five stories we're watching today. Straight ahead.

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0: From the Davis Oil Company studios, this is Markley Van Camp and Robbins on WKBK. The Markley Van Camp and Robbins Show. Jamie Markley, David Van Camp, Scott Robbins, and now the five stories we're watching today.
1: All right. Couple of updates from the Tyler Robinson preliminary hearing. This is the man accused of murdering and assassinating Charlie Kirk. Now, the judge denied, this is number five, Erica Kirk's request to require all evidence be shown publicly in real time. The judge said, well, we're going to evaluate every piece of evidence individually for this portion of the proceedings.
0: Okay.
1: Basically to protect privacy rights, things like that. Number four, though, the judge says the recorded interview between law enforcement and Lance Twiggs, this is the former roommate and trans furry lover of Tyler Robinson, that will be able to be played. Prosecution is arguing that Robinson confessed to Twiggs, and every time that's brought up, according to reporters in the courtroom, Tyler Robinson starts becoming uneasy and starts fidgeting every time the recorded testimony is mentioned.
0: I bet.
1: So I don't
0: know. It looked like they were playing it just a little while ago, yeah. Because you see the video, and I'm asking you off air, I thought, okay, I know this dude's a furry or whatever, but didn't he also identify as a woman?
1: I think he was transitioning, that's the word.
0: Well, in the video, he's wearing a suit and tie, mm-hmm. being yeah. interviewed. Yeah. Just
2: go to court, you play by their rules, you don't show up in a dress.
0: Well, who's going to tell you who you are?
2: Right. No, the judge is going to tell you who you are.
1: All right, number three, President Trump wants the Supreme Court to revisit their ruling on birthright citizenship. The rule with the court is that you have 25 days to ask for a rehearing, and at least one justice from the majority has to agree to it. Very rarely does that occur. Number two, Graham Plattner has dropped out of the Senate race in Maine after the Democrat Party decided to throw out the primary results because of those rape allegations. And then number one, U.S. forces struck about 90 Iranian military targets, with CENTCOM saying the operation was aimed at protecting commercial shipping in the Strait of Hormuz.
0: Mm-hmm. Listen, I'm not one of those people that believe that we're living in a simulation. I'll make that joke sometimes. But I know some people that actually do believe it.
1: Mm-hmm.
0: And then I see this story unfolding that you were just talking about. And this person's last name is Twiggs. I'm like, we are living in a simulation. Mm-hmm. What are the chances? All of a sudden, then a furry.
2: Yeah, Lance Furry doesn't quite have the same.
0: No.
2: Yeah.
0: But Twiggs, and as many times as you have said, Twig Boy.
2: Twig Boy, yeah. Well, that's one of David's favorites, too.
0: Oh, yeah, that is true.
2: I learned that one from David.
0: Really?
2: Yeah, Twig Boy. Yeah, David was the first person I heard say Twig Boy.
0: Yeah.
2: I went with it because I like it.
0: Okay. Got it. Did you know Reese's Pieces is launching their first new product in 10 years? Do you care?
2: Well, what are you going to do now with this?
0: Reese's Pieces chocolate cookie?
2: I knew it. Somehow.
0: Has a cookie bite in the middle?
2: Oh. Might be good.
0: The whole thing is just to keep somebody interested.
1: Yeah.
0: Right? Somehow, somewhere.
1: Why mess with success, though?
0: I suppose just because you'll get people talking about it, they'll make them say, well, I don't want that, but I want the regular Reese's Pieces. True. That actually sounds pretty good.
1: Mm-hmm.
0: You know? Something else online, just goofy stuff. Type 2 fun. You ever heard of that before?
2: No.
0: Mm-mm. You can tell me if you've ever had type 2 fun. Type 2 fun is described as something that, when it's happening, doesn't seem all that fun. But you look back at it, and you're like, you know what? That was pretty fun. Sometimes people will mention, like, moving into a new place or going through a difficult period at work.
1: Yeah.
0: Or working out, like a long run, something like that. And they'll look back and say, yeah, that was a lot of fun.
1: Yeah.
0: Anything come to mind?
1: I think sometimes, and maybe it's just nostalgia, being, like, completely broke as a college student. There are times I look back and I'm like, you know what? I had some good times, though.
0: This is the Markley Van Camp and Robbins Show. Yeah. You didn't have any responsibilities, really.
2: No.
0: Yeah. Everything was in front of you.
1: Mm-hmm.
0: And yeah, it was a struggle while it was happening, and you're always striving.
1: Yeah.
0: But you look back at it and you're like, you know, that was pretty good.
2: Yeah. I wasn't missing much. Yeah.
0: Yeah, it's true. All right, David, if you had to pick one story today as the biggest one, what is it?
1: I suppose it is now the airing of Lance Twiggs, the trans furry boyfriend of the assassin that is going on right now.
0: Okay. And then there's the fight online that he's also a part of this.
1: I guess.
0: The conspiracies around this are insane, man.
1: Yeah, they are.
0: Okay. Oh, we got to get to the Haitian illegal. Got a little stabby. Unbelievable story. And around a What's Your Story is coming right up.

0: If you've got clothes too dirty for the closet and too clean for the laundry, then you need a chair for your bedroom. 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
4: 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The Markley, Van Camp, and Robbins show. Jamie Markley, David Van Camp, Scott Robbins. Okay, yeah, they're showing the pictures again in the courtroom of the Twigs dude.
5: Yeah.
4: That is the furry, Tyler Robinson's, like, either ex-lover or was lover when he allegedly shot and killed Charlie Kirk.
5: Yeah.
4: Okay. So... and that's going to get played all over the place. So then I wonder, as far as the conspiracy goes, how does that just keep moving? Because you know it's going to keep moving somehow, some way.
5: Yeah, that. Well, yeah, there's like wannabe forensic analysts who are saying, well, the guy that's in the security photo couldn't possibly be Tyler Robinson because the person there is too tall. Just look at the markings on this concrete pillar or whatever. It's like, bro, you do realize that a lot of security cameras don't capture scale very well, because right. It's more about identifying people and seeing people than it is, you know, making a Hollywood movie.
4: Yes.
5: I don't understand, and I don't understand what the end goal would be for Tyler Robinson to be a willing patsy of any of that. Makes no
4: like
5: sense.
4: Somebody's like, here, we got a job for you.
5: Yeah, and then you're gonna get the death penalty for reasons. Yeah.
4: Was part of the conspiracy then he was supposed to get taken out before he was?
5: Yeah, but I guess the security at the Washington County, Utah Sheriff's Department is top-notch. Israel couldn't get in there.
4: Is that the deal?
5: They can sell pagers, exploding pagers, to Hezbollah at a profit, but they couldn't crack the code in the Washington County, Utah Sheriff's Department.
6: Well, you know.
4: Right.
5: Foiled.
6: Again, darn it.
5: By rural Utah. Dang it.
4: Man.
5: How deep does this go? Yeah, so part of the testimony from Lance Twiggs that was recorded earlier in a deposition, it says, you know, he's talking about how Tyler told him that he was engraving the bullets ahead of a hunting trip that he was doing.
4: Got it.
5: And so, like, that's why I didn't necessarily raise any red flags, because apparently he was going to go hunting. Just didn't know that this had something to do with hunting a human.
4: Got it. You know, the thing with Erica Kirk.
6: Yeah.
4: Everyone grieves different. Some people want to criticize how she was grieving or was too flashy. Okay. But saying she's a part of it, all of that, it's beyond to me.
5: Oh, it's sick.
4: Just, yeah, it's vile. And everything that family's been through, and Charlie Kirk's parents, just awful. I mean, it's been said a million times, I know,

0: but it's bad enough to go through that. Watching your son be murdered, your husband, you know, in public, and then to have all this other nonsense go with it. Yeah. It is. It's awful. Okay, story about an illegal from Haiti. Accused of chasing his coworker with a knife before fatally stabbing him.
1: Wow.
0: Meat processing plant in Coldwater, Michigan.
1: Jeez.
0: This is Valmir Dlemcy. He's 20. And Brandon Velasquez Chavez were arguing on the job together at Clemens Food. This was last week when the illegal immigrant ran after Chavez with a knife. And witnesses verify that. And then stabbed him in the back, killing him at the scene.
1: Hmm.
0: Okay.
1: Do you feel culturally enriched?
0: Not exactly.
1: Hmm.
0: No, I kind of know that stuff happens in Haiti.
1: Yeah.
0: It did not have to happen in Michigan.
2: Sure, he was provoked.
0: I have no idea.
2: Mm-hmm. He's just trying to feed his family.
0: Well, Valmir told investigators that Chavez had been using his assigned knife.
2: Yeah.
0: And then attempted to headbutt him while returning it.
2: There you go.
1: Hmm.
0: But police said no witnesses corroborated that account. They said no, they were just like fighting or whatever, and then he ran after him and stabbed his coworker to death. Okay. Now we're going to have some lefty group try to protect him from getting the old deport after this is all
1: we'll
0: said and done.
1: We'll see if there's a senator available to go and, you know, have margaritas with the guy.
0: Yeah. Would not doubt it at this point.
1: Mm-hmm.
0: It's always something to, you know, protect the guilty, it seems like, from that party. All right, it's that time. We do it a couple of times a day. Go around the table. It may not be the biggest story out there, but it caught your attention. David, what's your story here?
1: This actually is kind of a big story. The Atlantic has a cover story about the end of the age of reading in America. And they talk to people who work at places like Harvard. And this is a story that has been coming up, and it's been accelerating since AI and also online learning.
0: Okay.
1: Because of COVID and all that stuff. So you've got a whole crop of students that have really, for years of their lives, were never in a classroom. Never really
0: right.
1: had to go do the work. Never had to sit in a classroom and, you know, read and write. Margaret Renix is Harvard's Assistant Director for Humanities and Social Sciences Support. Talked about a student who was struggling to read a book written in Old English. The book was not written in Old English. In fact, it was 1962's A Clockwork Orange. They could not read A Clockwork Orange.
0: Wow.
1: The student used ChatGPT to translate the book into an easier language. Not long ago, a Harvard sociology professor, troubled by course evaluations in which students said they resented the amount of dense reading they were assigned, asked Renix to speak to his class in defense of reading. She had to explain to students at America's most elite university, taking a course in a discipline rooted in written observation, argumentation, and analysis, that excerpts and summaries cannot capture the depth and sophistication of a complete primary text. Renix says that some students now view reading as an unnecessarily burdensome way of acquiring knowledge. By asking them to read, they think professors are arbitrarily withholding information from students by forcing them to get it through this more difficult medium.
0: Wow!
2: I don't have the words.
0: You gotta read!
2: Well, of course. Yeah.
0: That's not too tough.
2: Hey.
0: Man. You know, you knew the learning was going to suffer after COVID, all of that, but you didn't imagine this, did you?
1: No, and I guess, to be fair, there's been a drop-off that's been happening for a while, but yeah, it really, really took off after COVID as a result of the remote learning, and then you have AI tools available to you for free to summarize books for you.
0: That is true. I mean, you've heard of Blinkist, right?
1: Mm-mm.
0: It's like an app. Yeah. It will take a ton of books, and it will put it into basically a synopsis in 20 minutes. I've subscribed to it a couple of times. Just like, you know what? I never read this classic book. What is the whole thing about? And I read it in like 20 minutes. It's a pretty cool thing. Now with AI, it does that a lot too, of course.
1: Yeah.
0: And yeah, if you are a kid right now and you're assigned whatever, unless you do have this sort of desire for learning and you want to experience it yourself, most are going to just get the synopsis and all right, what's the takeaway of the whole thing?
1: Well, dude, there was a professor, I read this story, this unrelated to this, who suspected that in his class, because everybody did really, really well in the midterms, suspected that people had been using AI. Mm-hmm. And so he banned AI and made people, I guess the midterms were a take-home test. Take-home test. Okay.
0: I know.
1: They were a take-home test. So he made everybody sit in the room, actually, and write out answers. And the scores, outside of three students in the class, the scores dropped for the final exam.
0: I mean, bet they did.
1: Precipitously.
0: Wow. All right, Scotty, what do you got for your story?
2: Well, I'm amazed sometimes at the reaction of this Plattner thing by some members of the media. One of those members, Donna Brazile.
0: Democratic operative years.
2: She said it is time. Then I'm glad he did. Mr. Plattner stepped aside and he'll be replaced by July the 13th. We go on. Plattner needs time to heal. Focus on his family and his well-being.
0: He needs
2: time
0: to heal.
2: Oh, how about God. The woman he raped?
0: No kidding.
2: He needs a good ass-kicking is what he needs.
0: All these Me Too people. It's something, man.
2: It really is. Yeah. Accused rapists take time off for self-care. Okay. All right. Again, what are we talking about here? How do you say that?
0: You've lost touch with reality in some sort of way.
2: You just can't put it down for a
0: second.
2: No,
0: you can't. You cannot.
2: Man.
0: Self-care. For my story, I was looking around at different things earlier this morning, and I saw it was sort of this headline, "People of Color Share the Whitest Phrases of All Time."
2: Oh, boy, this ought to be fun.
0: It is kind of funny, to be honest.
2: Yeah.
0: But I couldn't help but think, what if it were white people sharing people of color phrases? Funniest of all time.
1: Oh, gosh.
2: Ah, raise it!
0: Oh, gosh. Oh, my gosh.
2: There's no way you could do that.
0: Well, you can't do that. I look at it. And so, you know, these people are talking about all these different sorts of phrases. One said, love it when someone says, you and what army? Haven't heard that one in a long time.
1: Yeah, that's been a while.
2: That's an old one, yeah.
0: Yeah, some of these get used all the time, by the way. There was another one. Where's that? Oh, the whole thing. Don't do this to me right now. Where'd it go? There we go. Newsflash, buddy.
2: Yeah.
0: Who gives a flying?
2: Yep.
0: Can't say it. That one gets used in this studio by
2: time.
0: One member of the show.
2: Yes, I agree.
0: Mr. Rum.
2: Yes, sir.
0: Get a load of this guy. It's another white phrase.
2: Yeah.
0: That one also gets used.
2: Get a load of this guy.
0: Oh, yeah. Who died and made you king? You just can't waltz in here.
2: Yeah.
0: Barking up the wrong tree, buddy. Oh, that's rich coming from you.
2: Yeah, that's a good one.
0: Yeah. I didn't realize these were white. But apparently.
2: It's because we are white.
0: Thin ice buster.
2: Yeah, you're. Yeah. Now that's more of a
1: thin
2: dadism.
1: Thin ice buster?
0: Yeah.
2: That's a dadism there. You know you're on thin ice right now.
0: Yeah.
1: I've been white my whole life, and I don't think I've ever called anybody buster.
0: No. But thin ice you've used, I'm sure.
1: Yeah.
0: Screw you and the horse you rode in on.
2: That's a good one. That's a classic there.
0: Oh, yeah, tough guy.
2: Yeah, that's a good one, too. Okay, tough guy.
0: Yeah, okay, tough guy.
2: Yeah.
0: Yeah. I don't give a rat's ass.
2: Yep.
0: Yeah.
1: Yeah.
0: Classic. Oh, for crying out loud. Still. Yeah. All the time. I don't think anyone says, oh, nice language.
1: No.
2: I'm used to.
0: But not anymore.
2: Yeah.
0: Yeah. That gives you an idea what would be
2: nice
0: on there.
2: Mouth. Hey, nice mouth.
0: Yeah.
2: Yeah, that one.
0: Yeah, look what the cat dragged in. Yeah. That was a poison record.
1: I know. That's the first thing that came to mind.
0: Yeah.
2: Described your parents when you got home on a weekend, too.
0: Sometimes.
2: Oh, my gosh.
0: Jeez Louise. That's another one.
1: I have said that many times in my life.
2: Yeah.
0: Are we going to talk about the guy that chopped it and then lit it on fire?
2: Well, we all three brought the same story in today.
0: Is that a Nimrod?
2: I
0: oh, my gosh, it's insane. And a news update on the way.

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10: 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The Markley Van Camp and Robbins show. Yes, a lot of people talk about the weight loss injections. I'm sure you've heard a whole lot about it. They do get results, but if you're one of those people that would like to lose some significant weight, but you really don't want to deal with needles, and maybe you've heard about some of the intense side effects, and you don't want to go through that, you don't want to be nervous at a family gathering or anywhere, really. What?
11: It's a whole thing. That side effects are brutal.
10: Yes. That's what I'm saying.
11: Yes.
10: But if I say depends, that's too much for you.
11: No. Well, that and explosive and
10: all the
11: things.
10: So if you want...
11: It's just nasty. Yeah.
10: The results, but not all that all other stuff. Right. I can't even say it.
11: Right.
10: There's something out there that's working for a lot of people.
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10: News update, David Van Camp.
12: Lance Twigg's testimony video being played in court right now. This is the trans lover, furry lover of the man on trial for murdering Charlie Kirk. Twiggs testifies that Tyler Robinson left their shared residence in St. George, Utah very early on September 10th around 4 a.m. So St. George is about 3:45 to 4 hours away to the site. Earlier evidence does show that Tyler arrived on campus around 9 a.m. So the timeline is adding up there.
10: Yeah. Mm-hmm. Not surprised. I mean, there are a lot of people with the opinion. We already know this.
12: Yeah.
10: Now, this is all just sort of a formality.
13: Well, you got to do that. Yeah.
10: I know.
13: Unfortunately.
10: Yes.
13: But I know what you mean.
10: Yeah.
13: It's frustrating.
10: Well, I think, you know, you probably didn't want to say it on air because you thought it would have been irresponsible. But off air, you're like, just shoot him and be done with it.
13: No.
10: I think a lot of people feel that way.
13: Yeah.
10: But you wouldn't want to say it, you know, on the show.
13: No, we got to go through the process,
10: yeah.
13: You know.
10: So I said it for you.
13: Yep.
10: How's
13: Thank
10: that?
13: You. I don't want to lose my law license.
10: No, I understand. All right, we got to get to Nimrods. Here we go.
14: When the going gets tough.
15: Damn it, this is too hard.
14: The dumb get dumber.
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17: I love the poorly educated.
10: All right. Nimrods in the News. Well, we all saw this story. I don't know the headline of the story that you saw. The headline was, man set the garage fire with his own severed genitals.
13: Oh, God. Dang it.
10: I'm like, what?
13: Oh.
10: This is in Indiana. Dude cut off his, with a kitchen knife and then poured gasoline on it.
13: On it?
10: On it. It was severed.
13: So it's in his hand? He pours gasoline on it?
10: I think he threw it on the ground.
13: Yeah. Oh, I was on the floor first?
10: Yes.
13: Oh, gosh.
10: And then set it on fire in the family's garage.
13: Oh, man.
10: This is Christopher Peden. He is 36. Fort Wayne. At the same time, fire officials were investigating the 2 a.m. blaze. Police were responding to a reported stabbing at the property. They quickly realized that the victim of the stabbing and the missing resident of the fire were the same person.
13: Oh.
10: And then Peden was located by cops, claimed to have been stabbed somewhere downtown Fort Wayne. But then he admitted he wanted to be truthful that he had, well, detached it with a knife and then poured gasoline on it and set it on fire.
13: An accelerant.
10: Yes. And now charged with arson. And that's Nimrod in the News.
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22: It's 9 o'clock from ABC News. I'm Dave Packer. Less than a month after a ceasefire deal was announced, the U.S. and Iran are once again exchanging missiles. Neighboring countries in the Middle East are coming under fire, and ABC's Martha Raddatz tells us
23: Iran tightening its grip on the Strait of Hormuz. That's causing the cost of oil to rise, and here at home, gas prices, which had started to fall during the ceasefire, now ticking back up to $3.83 a gallon.
22: Now, despite the attacks, a U.S. official says the U.S. and Iran continue to engage in technical negotiations on nuclear issues. ABC's John Quinones sat down with the two sons of Lorenzo Salgado Araujo, the Mexican national who was shot and killed by ICE agents in Houston this week. ICE alleges the officers attempted to stop Salgado Araujo Tuesday morning, but didn't follow commands and tried to run officers over during a traffic stop. But his 27 and 29-year-old sons say they think that their father was scared and didn't know who was trying to stop their vehicle.
24: They have no idea why he was picked up that morning, Tuesday morning. They're thinking that perhaps it was because of his white van. He was a construction worker. He had men that he would take to his construction sites, including his own brother and two other men. Maybe they saw that van as a construction van and thought perhaps that he might be targeted that way.
22: Now to a Utah courtroom today where recordings were played and text messages were read between Tyler Robinson, the man accused of killing Charlie Kirk, and his former roommate and romantic partner, Lance Twiggs. Video presented shows Twiggs telling investigators about his interactions with Robinson.
25: I just asked him in person if what he said was true the night before, and he said it was. I started crying a little bit and said he wishes he hadn't done it.
22: Defense attorneys fought to keep the interview video of Twiggs hidden from public view, saying it could influence finding a fair jury. You're listening to ABC News.
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22: Texas to Florida expecting heat index conditions well over 100 degrees, and in the west, records could be set in places like Billings, Montana. ABC News meteorologist Melissa Griffin.
0: There's no relief at night, and it's days in a row of these hot temperatures and high humidity that we get so concerned about. Wilmington, that's going to be 100 degrees is what it feels like on Friday. Slightly cooler as we head into the weekend into places like North Carolina, but it stays well above 100 degrees right through the weekend for places like Florida.
22: The Freedom Fuel Network is a private company that owns the 25 gas stations in the Philadelphia area selling discounted gas. A White House official tells ABC News the administration is not involved and has not provided any funding. ABC's Stephen Portnoy has more.
1: The White House touted the $3.47 per gallon price that's on offer for regular, saying it's a nod to Trump as the 47th president. Now, the Energy Department says the average price of regular in the central Atlantic states is $3.87 a gallon for regular. So you're talking about 40 cents per gallon cheaper from $3.87 to $3.47 than the regional average.
22: In New York.
2: It's a permanent solution to a temporary problem. 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
22: 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The officers stayed with the woman and waited to safely pull her back from the edge. If you or someone you know is struggling with a mental health challenge, confidential help is available on the National Lifeline at 988. Dave Packer, ABC News.
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12: Well, they are playing a law enforcement interview now in the preliminary hearing for the trial of the alleged assassin of Charlie Kirk. And this interview is with Lance Twiggs. This is the trans furry who was also the boyfriend, girlfriend, lover of Tyler Robinson, the man accused of assassinating Charlie Kirk. And, I mean, there's a lot of clips that have come out of this, but, I mean, this one is again, pretty solid as he is asked about surveillance photos of the person they believe killed Charlie Kirk.
10: Okay.
30: Do you recognize the person in these images?
25: I wouldn't say it with 100% certainty just because of camera quality, but that looks like him in terms of the shoes he's wearing, the sunglasses. I don't think I'd specifically seen him wearing that hat, but he was usually wearing a hat, and then jeans. So it definitely, especially the bottom, the last two, definitely do look like him. They do look like Tyler Robinson.
10: That dude doesn't sound very feminine.
12: No.
6: Not at all.
10: But I never understood. Was he identifying as a woman or just a furry? Like,
6: no, he was, I guess.
12: Called him trans.
10: Yeah. Oh, that's right.
6: Yeah.
10: That's right. Okay, go ahead.
8: And you talked about that with your friends, right?
25: Is like him? Yeah, his friends. Yeah. I don't remember if I talked about it with any of my friends. And then since I didn't have my phone after that for a while, and I still... I'm not using social media. I don't know on my friend's end.
10: Yeah.
12: Well, there's another part of the interview here where he's talking about when Tyler Robinson got back home and how he was acting erratically.
8: Erratically. Okay. Was he pacing? Was he just sitting down, relaxing?
25: No, he was walking around a lot.
8: Right, and that's within the home.
25: Mm-hmm.
8: And did he talk about what he had done?
25: Didn't go into detail. I just asked him in person if what he said was true the night before, and he said it was. I started crying a little bit and said he wishes he hadn't done it. And then kept going around and just doing stuff, I think, to keep himself busy or distracted or something.
8: Yeah. Did he talk about what he was going to do next?
12: Well, the video cut out there just for a second.
10: Okay.
25: And then eventually said that he would talk to his parents or turn himself over.
8: Okay. And when you left, was that how you left understanding that he was going to turn himself in or go to his parents' house?
25: Yeah, and I didn't really want to... be at our apartment while any of that was happening, regardless of what went down.
12: Yeah.
10: Well, I would say that's pretty good reason the defense didn't want any of that in front of the court.
12: Yeah.
10: Pretty damning.
6: Well, yeah. Mm-hmm. I mean, it's right there.
10: Yeah. Okay, so I can't help it now. My mind, what is the conspiracy that will come out of that?
12: Under duress.
10: That he just started admitting something that he didn't do?
12: Yes.
10: Even though, boy, it looked so much like him, and he said he did it, and he wished he wouldn't have done it, and he's going to turn himself in. But somehow, through some sort of psychosis, he talked himself into that.
12: Yes.
10: Okay.
6: Who knows, man?
10: I know.
6: I'm waiting for Candace to give me the sign. What's it going to be?
10: Yeah.
12: I don't know. A couple hours ago, she said, keep going. We are winning. Full max every day for Charlie. Death to the careers of all those who betrayed him and went along with this farce. Dude. What are you supposed to say about that? I don't know.
6: I don't know.
12: It's just gross, kind of funny in its own way.
10: Yes. Sad. It's like the multitude.
12: Yeah.
10: Of emotions you get from following any of that.
12: Mm-hmm.
6: But there's a large segment that believes every bit of it. And you got to keep feeding that beast every day.
10: How large is that segment?
6: I don't know. It got to be pretty large. I mean, she's making a living doing this.
10: Yeah. Getting clicks and whatever.
6: Yeah.
10: Yeah. At some point, that runs out.
6: I'm assuming.
10: Yeah. Well, I mean, even at this point, if people are going to believe what they want to believe.
12: Mm-hmm.
10: And if they want to think it's some sort of crazy conspiracy and it really wasn't this guy, I don't know how you prove it to that person.
6: Maybe become the female Alex Jones kind of thing. I don't know.
10: Is Alex Jones on this too?
6: No, I don't think he's on this. Not that I'm aware of.
12: There's someone who used to work for him, or I forget the guy's name, who's kind of on that. I know for a few months ago, at least, Alex Jones was like, I am at war with Candace Owens. Like, I mean, just... was going after her. I don't know if that's because he was mad she was stealing his bit or what.
10: Not quite sure.
6: The conspiracy bit was stolen.
10: Okay.
6: Yes.
10: And of course, it is a conspiracy around Graham Plattner because he's innocent. He said so.
12: Right.
10: All these women, part of some sort of cabal, I guess, that made up all these stories about him. Mm-hmm. Someone held him down and made him get a Nazi tattoo.
12: Yes.
10: Someone made him get on that site that's a home for pedos. Someone else made him force his way into this woman's apartment and then somehow, yeah, or she made it all up. What a bunch of nonsense.
12: Yeah.
10: So finally, he drops out, and then you've got all these people reacting to it,
12: mm-hmm.
10: especially on the Democratic side. Well, he lied to us. He assured us. What?
6: He lied to
12: us. You're just admitting that you're dumb then. Okay.
6: Right. Exactly.
10: So a woman that's more conservative makes the accusation, you know, credibly, you're not going to hear that. But now we've got this woman who's actually liberal that likes his politics that says, well, yeah, he raped me. You believe her?
12: Yes.
6: She plays on the right team, man.
10: Well, okay.
12: Yeah, there's that. Oh. And then also poll after poll showing him about to get destroyed by Susan Collins.
10: Well, don't be cynical, David.
12: It's like, okay, you got to go.
10: Yeah.
12: I thought this was some world-class spin from former Biden press secretary Jen Psaki.
10: Okay. I haven't heard it yet. Go ahead.
9: It is an end to what has been an unpredictable, incredibly tumultuous, at times fascinating, simply because of the political story, and ultimately deeply enraging political career for Graham Plattner, enraging for all of us. And we have covered this race from the very beginning on purpose, because I think it's important that we don't put our heads in the sand and just project upon all of you what we think and only talk to people at a table in Washington, D.C. I think one of the most important things we can do is listen to voters, to watch and to try to understand what is happening in this country, even if it doesn't totally make sense.
10: You say it all the time. You never do it.
12: It's like we need to listen to the voters. Oh, his polling's really bad and you got these rape allegations. All right, we're actually just going to do like a primary convention.
10: Mm-hmm.
12: Yeah, we're going to have delegates. We are actually going to let party officials pick the person because we don't trust the voters.
10: Yeah. Other news out there. Oh, I saw that Fox Digital did an interview with that student in West Virginia, the girl, that had talked about being, well, sexually harassed in the locker room by a dude.
6: Oh, yeah.
10: You know, when the whole Supreme Court decision
6: like
10: came down.
6: Middle school, right?
10: Yes.
6: Yeah, jeez.
10: This should have been talked about a lot more than it ever was.
12: Mm-hmm.
10: Because you had so many on the left saying it never happens. It's very rare. All these people want to say that males are dominating women's sports. They're not. They're not making anyone uncomfortable in the locker room. Well, my gosh, if you'd followed this story.
6: Yeah, he was verbally that way.
10: Oh, yeah. You know, he went in telling girls to suck.
6: Yeah, right. That was the oral thing. Yeah.
10: And then saying, I'm going to stick my in your and your.
6: Yeah.
10: And so, you know, these girls go and they complain, hey, this is what's happening here. Nothing happened.
6: No.
10: Which is absolutely crazy. People saying, hey, girls deserve to be in this space and not be harassed this way. Which is just, it's nuts that it ever got there. But they did the interview with her, and she just said, yeah, I'm glad that the Supreme Court ruled the way they did. I definitely have a sense of peace about it all. Said, although I had to go through all of that, she said, it doesn't make up for what I had to go through. I know that the other girls can be protected, like my sister and my friends who are still on the team. Wow.
6: Jeez.
10: Name is Adelaide Cross.
6: What do you do if that's your daughter? I mean,
10: Razel.
6: You just, you know.
10: Oh, yeah.
6: And when you, when you go to these people in authority and they don't do anything, they just sit on their hands. Oh, well.
10: She also sent a message to this person, to the dude.
6: Oh, I didn't know that.
10: Yeah. Telling them that Jesus Christ loves them and has a place for them.
6: Wow.
10: It was very nice of her to do.
6: Gracious, considering, yeah.
10: Yeah, no kidding. She said the entire locker room changed after the dude joined the girls' team. Yeah, a lot of girls went out of the locker room, started going to the bathroom. They started changing in stalls because they were so uncomfortable.
6: Yeah.
10: I know, dude.
6: Yeah.
12: All for the delusions of one person.
10: Yes, because there were not adults to stand up and say, we're not doing this. Mm-hmm. Man. Yeah. Just sad that that even had to happen. But there you go.
6: And the kid, I'm sure, is the victim.
10: Oh, that's what the left will say.
6: Right, yeah, he's the victim.
10: Yeah, they deserve to play.
6: Yeah.
10: Well, you can play, but you're a male, so you got to play on the boys' team.
6: But he's not really.
10: It's just the way it is. Yes. By the way, today is Fashion Day. How are you celebrating?
6: The way I do every day.
10: What t-shirt
6: and jeans?
10: And a hoodie.
6: Yeah.
10: Because it gets a little chilly in
6: here. It's like 12 degrees in here, yeah.
10: Yeah, part of it. David, anything special today? Kitty t-shirt or something?
12: No cat t-shirt.
10: Okay. Well, maybe later. It's day's still young. Okay, we got to get to a news update and the five stories we're watching today straight ahead.

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10: A Better Life with Dr. Sanjay Gupta.
11: Everyone poops. It's not just the name of a classic potty training book. It's a universal truth. Even though everyone does it, almost no one wants to talk about it. Dr. Tricia Pasricha wants to change that. She's the author of a new book. It's called You've Been Pooping All Wrong. And she says there are three critical P's of pooping. The first is propulsion. Both the voluntary push you exert and the involuntary contractions that happen naturally within your body. 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

0: The Markley, Van Camp, and Robbins Show. Jamie Markley, David Van Camp, Scott Robbins, and now the five stories we're watching today.
1: Okay, number five, Graham Plattner has dropped out of the Senate race in Maine after the Democrat Party decided to throw out the primary results. Who cares about the voters? And instead, well, they're going to have a nominating convention at the end of the month, apparently. That's the plan.
0: Mm-hmm.
1: Number four, liberals are demanding answers after an illegal alien in Houston, they're calling him a Houston man, was shot and killed by ICE. The officers opened fire after he tried to flee the scene and rammed an ICE vehicle with his van.
2: But, oh, boy.
3: That was all over ABC this morning.
1: Oh, yeah. Bet. Yeah. Number three, President Trump wants the Supreme Court to revisit their ruling on birthright citizenship. So he's got 25 days to seek a rehearing. You got to have one justice from the majority to agree to hear the case again. Very rare, very difficult to get that done. Number two, the preliminary hearing of accused Charlie Kirk assassin Tyler Robinson is going on. Robinson's boyfriend, Lance Twiggs, his recorded interview is being played in the courtroom. He identified Robinson in surveillance footage and said that Tyler confessed and started crying when he got home and said, I'm going to go to my parents' house and I'm going to tell them and turn myself in.
3: Damning evidence.
1: Where are the other receipts that I was told about? That we're going to prove that he didn't do it?
2: Oh, yeah.
3: Well, everybody's waiting for that, David.
1: Seems like the prosecution has a lot of receipts.
2: Yep. That's what I've been
3: sure
2: told.
3: Does.
1: Yeah.
2: Lots of them.
1: Number one, U.S. forces struck roughly 90 Iranian military targets, with CENTCOM saying the operation was aimed at protecting commercial shipping in the Strait of Hormuz.
2: Okay.
3: I just happened to see on X, Brendan Carr, who's the FCC chair.
2: Yeah.
3: Said ABC is arguing to the FCC that The View is a bona fide news program.
2: How can you make that argument?
3: Just like Meet the Press.
2: Oh, come seriously. How do you make that argument?
3: And thus exempt from the political equal opportunity rules.
2: That's insanity. Have you watched the show?
3: And with that, he also included a clip that's 4 seconds, and it's Sonny Hostin.
4: We're in an existential crisis.
2: I mean,
4: we need to flip the Senate.
2: Yeah. Right? That's all you need.
3: We need to flip the Senate.
2: Yeah.
3: Yes. That is a tough argue for ABC.
2: Oh, gosh. It's insane. I don't know how you make it. I mean, again, that's 4 seconds.
3: Oh, gosh. We could pull a clip after clip.
2: Every day.
3: Yeah. Okay.
2: I mean, David's brought this up 100 times, how they're still, and ABC, they're part of ABC News.
3: Yes.
2: Yeah. Which is amazing. Can they separate from that? Is that possible? Where they just put the show on?
3: You just won't name it a news program.
1: But the problem is their argument is that it's a bona fide news program, and therefore they don't have to deal with equal time rules. So right. They need it to be a news program.
3: But that's what I'm saying. They're going to have a hard time proving that.
2: I mean, it's impossible.
3: Yes. There's a job open right now. If you want to be a clue writer for Jeopardy.
2: Oh, gosh. That would be hard.
3: Think it would?
2: Oh, I think it would be very difficult in the form of a question.
3: How much do you think it pays?
2: How many do they have, I wonder? I don't know. 80 grand a year.
3: What do you think, David?
1: Yeah, I was going to say, I'll say 85 grand.
3: Between 132 and 178 grand a year.
2: Not bad.
3: No. First, you have to pass the same tough online trivia test contestants take.
2: Yeah, that's going to be tough.
3: Yeah.
2: You got to get the right category.
3: Whenever you were in the hospital and we played Jeopardy, it was sort of the luck of the category, wasn't it?
2: It always was.
3: Yes. And, man, when you were recovering after your heart attacks, it would be wild to do Jeopardy with you, because the ones that I figured you would know and I knew you knew wouldn't come to your brain, and then the most bizarre stuff you would answer.
2: Yeah, that's the way my brain was. It still has been affected by it. That's why I say stupid stuff sometimes.
3: Well, what's our excuse? It's nice to have that in your back pocket.
2: I'm not responsible for anything.
3: No kidding. They actually said it's about 10 people that write.
2: Wow. I would have thought more, but that's sit in a room and write those questions. Golly.
3: Yeah.
2: How many shows? I don't know how many shows they do a year, but
3: I'm not sure.
2: It's a number, over 100, I'm sure.
3: It's like if you just had to write the rock and roll questions.
2: Oh, that'd be easy.
3: And a few political questions. Can we do that? Yeah. Maybe.
2: Sports, that'd be all right. Even.
3: This is the Markley, Van Camp, and Robin Show. Okay, David, biggest story today.
1: Hearing from the trans furry lover of the Charlie Kirk assassin, or the alleged assassin of Charlie Kirk. And, yeah, I mean, the guy pointed him out in the surveillance photos. Seems pretty obvious. I mean, the guy, Tyler Robinson's own mom was like, yeah, that's him.
3: Right. Yeah, but she's in on it.
1: Apparently so, yeah.
3: That's what someone will end up saying.
2: Mm-hmm.
3: I would not doubt that for a second.
2: We know who that is.
3: Oh, yes, of course.
2: Uh-huh.
3: Okay, there's still a couple of clips that we got to get to. You know what else? Your big three.
2: Yeah.
3: People look forward to it every day.
2: Oh, yeah.
3: What's Robin's got up his sleeve? His top three stories and a news update next.

0: Hey, it's Steve Hamill with Ted McGreer from Ted Shoe and Sport, 115 Main Street in downtown Keene. Something I was not aware of until you and I started working together. There are so many people that suffer with two different sized feet jammed into the same shoe.
1: Yeah, absolutely, Steve. And it isn't just a length issue. We see it all the time when we measure both feet. And we often kind of acknowledge that, hey, did you realize your right foot is bigger than your left? But it can also be a width issue. Somebody who has a bunion, a prominence, and they think that their shoe is going to stretch out, and it just doesn't. So we have a lab in our back room. We can punch out shoes. We have pads. We have shims. We do this every day, all day, to kind of accommodate both different size feet. And we have brands that will get us two different size shoes if that need be as well.
0: That's something not everybody knows. The assumption's there that if you buy a pair of shoes, they both have to be the same size. But right. That's not the case.
1: Yeah, no, we do it all the time, and we have a lab that can accommodate that.
0: Ted Shoe and Sport, 115 Main Street, downtown Keene, and tedsports.com.
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2: 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Jamie Markley, David Van Camp, Scott Robbins, thank you for being here. The Robbins Trifecta coming up in just a few. His top three stories of the day. News update, David Van Camp.
4: All right, well, we got updates from the preliminary hearing of accused Charlie Kirk assassin Tyler Robinson. And the court showed the evidence, Lance Twiggs, the boyfriend, testifying under oath in a police interview about what happened, what he saw, what he knew, specifically about how Tyler Robinson was behaving after he got back. Here is more of that.
5: Okay. When did you first see him? On September 11th. So this is the day after the shooting.
6: Yeah, I saw him when I woke up. Like I said, he was up and around doing a lot of stuff around the house. And then I think I saw him after that message where I said I'll come home and say I'm doing laundry, because I didn't want him going to my parents' house right then when he said there was probably cops outside. So I went back home, and it was just him there, and I said bye to him, and then he drove off. So I just went back to my parents' house.
4: And then there's redaction throughout this.
2: Okay.
4: And let's go.
5: Was he pacing? Was he just sitting down, relaxing?
6: No, he was walking around a lot.
5: Right, and that's within the home?
6: Mm-hmm.
5: And did he talk about what he had done?
6: Didn't go into detail. I just asked him in person if what he said was true the night before, and he said it was. I started crying a little bit and said he wishes he hadn't done it. And then kept going around and just doing stuff, I think, to keep himself busy or distracted or something.
5: Okay. Did he talk about what he was going to do next?
4: Then it's redacted there, but then he goes on to say he was going to go tell his parents and turn himself in.
2: Okay. So what do you think, Scott?
7: No, I think a waste of time. I mean, we know he did it. We know it was him. Let's get on with it. Let's start the sentencing now.
8: Yeah. I think there's a lot.
7: I mean, I realize it's a process. It's a process, and I know that's what we do, and that's fine. But, geez, it's frustrating when you know for sure who did it and why he did it. And
8: yeah. Okay, switching gears. I saw another story that's just wild. I don't know if you happen to see it. A mom gave birth in her sleep.
7: What? Wow.
8: And nurses didn't find the baby until minutes later under a pile of blankets.
4: Is the baby okay?
8: Baby's okay.
4: Okay.
8: Baby's fine. It's just kind of wild. She had the

0: the epidural. Fell asleep.
1: I don't know how you fall asleep. Whoa, wow.
0: I know.
1: That's crazy. Okay.
0: I mean, I was there for three of them. I have no idea how you could fall asleep.
1: I don't either. Some people can fall asleep everywhere, anywhere, you know.
0: I guess.
1: Under any circumstances, yes.
0: Carolina Moreno tries to recall the moment she gave birth to her little boy. Some of the memories are a bit fuzzy because she wasn't awake when it happened. This thing is going viral now. A mom of three, she's 27, recalled the traumatizing experience she had when giving birth to her youngest. Said that she tested positive for GBS when she went in for her induction, meaning she needed to be given antibiotics before breaking her water. While labor with the other two kids lasted longer, she said this time around she was already 3 centimeters dilated.
2: Mm-hmm.
0: Cervix was thin. So they wanted to start the antibiotics right away. And then just cut to the chase. She's out once she gets the epidural. And after an hour had gone by, you know, she hadn't felt the epidural kick in. And then while she was asleep, the nurses come back into the room to check. And there we are. She's had the kid.
1: Holy smokes.
2: Dang.
3: Just slipped out, huh?
0: Yeah, I guess.
1: Wow.
0: Wild. Yeah, all I can imagine is telling this story later on and having women go, how is that possible?
2: Yeah, right. And so that kid is probably just going to be a hellraiser. I'm just guessing, because you have relatively easy birth there.
1: Quietly came into the world.
0: Yeah.
2: Going to be an assassin. You
1: probably will be gangbusters, yeah, no.
0: Does that mean if you're coming into the world and it's a very difficult birth, then you're mellow?
2: Not necessarily. I'm just saying it would be ironic a little bit.
0: Yes.
1: If mom was so gassed that she just, you know. I don't know how you sleep through that, though.
0: Huh? Yeah.
1: Isn't there pushing involved and all that? I mean, I've never been there, for one. Seriously.
0: What? Yeah, at some point in time, that's what happens.
1: Yeah, that's what I thought.
0: For a while, you don't want to push, but then you want to push at the right time.
1: Yeah.
0: They're coaching you along with it.
1: My dad had a catcher's mitt on.
0: No, he didn't. He wasn't even in the room.
1: I don't know if he was or not. He's probably out smoking in the lobby. Yeah.
0: Old school, man. Those dads, they weren't in there.
1: Yeah, they weren't even allowed.
0: They were just ready to pass out the cigars.
1: Yeah.
0: Yeah. All right, you ready for your big three? Yeah, top that one. That's crazy.
1: I don't think I can.
0: Yeah.
4: Are you ready?
5: 1, 2, welcome back to you all.
4: It's the 3 most important news stories of the day.
6: I hit the trifecta.
4: Well, at least according to Scott Robbins. It's the trifecta on the Markley, Van Camp, and Robbins Show.
0: Every day about this time, Scott Robbins' top 3 stories, helped by his hero.
7: I'm Casey Kasem.
1: Never heard of that, giving birth like that, Casey?
7: Nope.
1: You got a couple of kids.
7: I'm ready.
1: Okay, he wasn't there for either one of those either. He was counting them down.
8: Believe me, I didn't want to go.
1: I know, you're the father.
2: He was trying to time the contractions, but he kept counting backwards, so it was no good.
1: Yes, yeah, well, it's the only way he knows how to count.
2: He taught all of us to count backwards.
1: We'll start
2: with 40. No, we need you to count from 1 up.
1: Yes.
7: 3.
2: All right.
1: There.
2: I know.
1: That's how we begin, yeah.
2: All right, number 3, California's $20 minimum wage update.
1: Yeah, it just went into effect last month. $20 an hour. That's the fast food minimum wage, by the way. And since that time, you're never going to believe what's happened.
0: What?
1: Many, many, many, up to 20 locations in the California Metro, or LA Metro, have closed.
0: Mm.
1: KFC, Carl's Jr., Wendy's, Popeye's, Louisiana Chicken, Jack in the Box, among others. You want to know why?
0: Why?
1: Because the margins are very thin in that business.
0: Oh.
1: And a bunch of guys go, if I have to pay $20 an hour minimum wage, well, I'm going to shut her down. I got no choice. I can't make any money doing this.
0: So they just closed it up.
1: Closed it down.
0: Man.
1: Yep. I didn't realize the margin was only 1-3% in that world.
2: I feel obliged to do this just in case you're not familiar with it, but one of my favorite stories of just brazen corruption is that $20 minimum wage in California,
0: mm-hmm.
2: where there is a carve-out for fast food restaurants that make and sell their own bread.
0: Why would that be, David?
2: Because one of the biggest donors to Gavin Newsom was the dude that owned Panera Bread.
0: Ding, ding, ding.
2: And by the way, you can't do it after the fact. You have to have been doing it before the law was passed.
0: Yes.
1: That was the craziest thing, and I forgot about that because this has been so far in the future when they announced it, right?
2: Yeah.
1: But now it's come to pass, and yeah, that's true. Gavin Newsom carved that out.
0: He did.
2: And no one knew why.
1: Yeah, well, Popeyes is having trouble making their own biscuits. They're like, no, we can't do that.
0: Biscuits don't count as bread.
8: We reach the top.
1: What are they made out of?
0: The Scott Robbins trifecta, top three of the day, up to number
6: two.
2: Number two, Palm Beach Airport has a new name officially.
1: Yeah, Palm Beach International Airport in Florida has formally been rechristened to President Donald J. Trump International Airport. Yes. It was 89 years old. It wasn't known as that, but it is now. Hey, Trump, by the way, flew the big airline into that thing to christen it and open it up. And, of course, the left are out of their minds again because Trump names everything after himself, which is, I always think is funny. It's sort of just goad him, right? For instance, we got Trump Charms now in the cereal aisle.
0: No, you don't.
1: I'm making that up, but it would be cool if it was Trump King instead of Burger King. Just go right down the list on this stuff, right? The Washington Nationals are now the Washington Donalds. That would be awesome.
2: Well, Dairy Queen could be rebranded, but not Trump. It would be Tim Walls Queen.
1: Yeah, well, yeah, that's true. He can get in on that one.
0: Yes.
8: And the countdown continues.
1: I love the way he takes everything and just puts his own name on it.
0: Scott Robbins, trifecta, top three of the day.
6: And finally, one.
2: Number one, a singer who had a massive record has passed away at the age of 75.
1: Yeah, 75 years old. Bonnie Tyler. Bonnie Tyler. She sang a Total Eclipse of the Heart.
0: Well, you played this on the Top 40 radio a lot.
1: Yeah, I did.
0: Yeah.
1: You said 83, right?
0: Yeah. There's nothing I can do. A total summer. Eclipse of the heart. Big hit that summer.
1: It was the number one record for weeks.
0: Yeah. Yeah, was that after? Yeah, it had to be after The Police.
1: Yeah.
0: Every Breath You Take.
1: Yeah.
0: I got to look that up.
1: I don't know. I couldn't remember that for sure, but I know we played the daylights out of that thing. And it was one of those long songs, too. Like every Jim Steinman written song was like 5 minutes.
0: Yeah.
1: And that Total Eclipse of the Heart was, too. And it was really bombastic. Mm-hmm. All the big choir and chorus.
0: You loved it.
1: Oh, I liked it. I mean, I didn't even pretend to like it. I liked it.
0: Yeah. Well, she was known for more than just one song.
1: Yeah. Old Enough for a Hero. Yeah. Yeah. Played that one too.
0: Yeah, that's not very good.
1: No, this one isn't as good. This one's from a movie too. I don't remember which one. Do you remember which one?
0: I don't remember which
1: one. Oh wow, I'm surprised.
0: Well, it's the Top 40 world. Yeah. But I gotta tell you, neither one of those were my favorite Bonnie Tyler song. Yeah. If I had to pick one.
1: That's a great song. Yeah.
0: That's a great song.
1: Yeah.
0: Nothing but a distinct voice for sure.
1: 1978.
0: Look at you.
1: Yeah, I know that one, yeah.
0: How about that?
1: I didn't play that as a current, by the way.
0: You were still in high school?
1: See, yeah, I was, yeah.
0: Yeah. It wouldn't be long, though. You'd be playing the top 40 hits for all the children.
1: Teeing it up, yep.
0: There you go.
1: Kicking off 10 hits in a row, back-to-back without the yak. Here's Bonnie
6: Tyler.
1: There
6: you have it.
1: Still got it, man. I still got it.
8: No way.
0: Whoa.
1: Oh, oh, oh, oh, I'm not going to take that from you.
0: Oh, man.
1: God dang.
0: Dang, man.
8: Give it up.
0: Well, this will be fun tomorrow.
1: Wow.
0: Scott Robbins, trifecta. Well done. All right. News update. Oh, yeah. Nimrod's in the news. You don't want to miss it. Coming up.
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0: 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The Markley, Van Camp, and Robin Show. 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
0: News update, David Van Camp.
2: I thought this was interesting. So they got in Maine, they got rid of Graham Plattner, right? Now the race is on to see who's going to replace him to run for Senate against Susan Collins.
0: Yes.
2: Well, you know, the magic number with polling for Susan Collins has generally been around 45%. If she's polling there, she'll win.
1: Yeah.
2: That's just kind of been the reality of it. Mm-hmm. Well, so they're looking at potential successors to Graham Plattner. Well, with one, she's trailing by one, Nirav Shah. Susan Collins has 46%. That's the only one where she actually trails. 46-47. Susan Collins on top of Troy Jackson, 48-47.
0: What's his story? Another blue collar.
2: Well, he's another wannabe socialist who also allegedly threw a freaking bottle at a woman during an argument.
1: Yeah.
0: Is that what it's got to be? You got to abuse women?
2: Pretty much, yeah.
1: What is the bar
0: to be
1: here?
0: A regular guy in Maine?
2: Then,
0: I don't think that's true.
2: Shinabellos, they're tied 47%. So even when they airdrop their own candidate in there, Susan Collins, dude, it seems to me at least that she won't even have to really campaign because the next month is going to be so messy for the Democrat Party in Maine.
0: You know, the other part of it is that they keep talking about, we've got to do something to stop Susan Collins. Like she's Ted Cruz on steroids or something.
1: Right. I'm not a big fan of Susan Collins.
0: No, Republican voters across the country, Susan Collins drives them crazy.
2: Right. Yeah, right. Yeah. I mean, that's the thing. Like
0: it's like Murkowski in Alaska.
2: Yeah, she's tolerated in Maine, certainly, because she's probably the last Republican that'll ever win that seat.
0: Right.
2: But, I mean, you're right, though. I mean, nationwide, I think Republicans probably think less of her than Democrats.
0: Yeah.
1: I agree.
0: Something. All right, we got to get to Nimrod. Here we go.
13: When the going gets tough.
19: Damn it, this is too hard.
13: The dumb get dumber.
20: All right, Dean.
13: It's Nimrod's in the News on the Martley, Van Camp, and Robbins Show.
19: I love the poorly educated.
0: All right. Nimrod's the news. Okay. Who's using the fireworks to blow up the porta-johns?
1: See, every year.
0: Who's responsible? This is happening in Montana. By the way, they think the explosives come from Wyoming because they don't sell them that powerful in Montana. You want part of the local news report?
1: Of course.
21: You. Standing underneath what's left of a porta potty after it was blown up over the past few days. Something that business owner actually says happens every single year.
0: Oh, every year it happens again.
21: While many are captivated by the lights and sounds in the skies.
22: The losses are expected now because we know what to expect.
21: Porta potty business owner Chris Vogley spends his 4th of July bracing for the damage that often follows.
22: It's really sad because I think that they really aren't thinking about destroying somebody's property.
21: That destruction is deliberate. People using fireworks to blow up his stalls. Vogley says it started in 2019 and peaked in 2023.
0: Yes, the pranksters. How long before they booby trap a couple of those?
2: Right.
0: You know that's going to be happening. But they're on the lookout, and that's Nimrod's in the news.

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8: Hey, we talked about this last night. President Trump flew home on the old Air Force One. We're starting to find out a little more reasons why the new Air Force One, which President Trump flew earlier on this week to Turkey, lacks the same defensive countermeasures that were security features of the old model that he flew home on, including its advanced anti-missile capabilities. That's according to multiple officials who have been briefed on how the jet was fixed. This is according to an article in the New York Times. Experts say the absence of those capabilities on the Boeing aircraft, which was donated by Qatar, creates potential risk in using the jet abroad. Now, they went with the old Air Force One at the urging of the Secret Service. This comes at the same time that apparently Israel has told American officials that Iran has put some type of threat onto President Trump for some type of assassination threat. Now, I am certainly no security expert, but I would think that if we have a president of the United States and he's flying around in a plane that lacks the defensive countermeasures of the old model, what's he doing flying around in the new model? He should be on the old model, right? He should be on the safest plane humanly possible, right? They're saying that it's really hard to retrofit a commercial jet into a Air Force One where you need all sorts of medical capabilities. You need you need to be able to run a war. You need to have a mini situation room up there. You need it secure. You need it safe. You need a full medical staff. God forbid something were to happen. Might be a nice idea. This old one might be pretty, but I quite frankly am call me old-fashioned, call me any name you want, but I want my president flying around in the safest plane humanly possible, and I don't want him taking any unnecessary risks. Forget flying overseas, flying to Tampa, Florida. I don't want our president flying in something that is does not have the requisite security features. So we'll see how this all plays out. But bizarre story that the president's flying around in a plane that is not as secure as it should be. And the Secret Service said, hey, get out of that plane, get into this plane as you fly home. Stay right there. We're going to talk about the economy from a man who knows, one of the greats in the country when it comes to breaking it down and filling us in on what's going on in the economy. And then it's Thursday. Bill Cleveland is right around the corner. We'll check in with him.
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12: All right, stay right there. We've got Bill Cleveland every Thursday. Bill on the road. He is our Westwood One America at Night traveling correspondent. He's Bill Cleveland and fast becoming a fan favorite. Everybody loves when Bill checks in because who knows where he is and who knows where he's going. So we're going to check in with him coming up here in a couple of minutes. In terms of news tonight, there is news now out of Ukraine. These drone attacks that Ukraine has now turned the corner on the fighting with Russia. New tonight from the Wall Street Journal, several Ukrainian drones have circled Russia's largest refinery on Monday. And then one after the other slammed into the distillation unit, engulfing the facility into fireballs of clouds of smoke. There were no air defense to speak of because Russian authorities assumed that the refinery in Serbia was too far from Ukraine to be hit. Oh, were they wrong? It triggered a ban on diesel exports and intensified Russia's month-long fuel crisis. This marks a major expansion in the reign of Ukraine's deep strike drones. So this story about the drones and the drone technology, 21st century warfare that Ukraine is using on Russia that has, dare we say, turned the corner. That's what our expert, former Marine Mark Chandler said to us. Was it last night? He said he's cautiously optimistic that Ukraine has turned the corner because of this 21st century drone technology that they're creating right before our very eyes. Pretty extraordinary stuff if you're watching what's going on in Russia with Ukraine. So interesting news coming from the Wall Street Journal tonight. All right, stay right there. When we come back, we're going to check in with Bill Cleveland, Bill on the road. And then next hour, it's open phones, text messages, phone calls, and voicemails. 1-844-2-McGraw. Lock it into your phone. 1-844-262-4729. Lock it in. Text and call whenever you want. America at Night, back in a moment.
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2: Hey, it's Steve Hamill with Ted McGreer from Ted Shoe & Sport, 115 Main Street in downtown Keene. Something I was not aware of until you and I started working together. There are so many people that suffer with two different sized feet jammed into the same shoe.
3: Yeah, absolutely, Steve. And it isn't just a length issue. We see it all the time when we measure both feet. And we often kind of acknowledge that, hey, did you realize your right foot is bigger than your left? But it can also be a width issue. Somebody who has a bunion, a prominence, and they think that their shoe is going to stretch out, and it just doesn't. So we have a lab in our back room. We can punch out shoes. We have pads. We have shims. We do this every day, all day, to kind of accommodate both different size feet. And we have brands that will get us two different size shoes if that need be as well.
2: That's something not everybody knows. The assumption's there that if you buy a pair of shoes, they both have to be the same size. But right. That's not the case.
3: Yeah, nope. We do it all the time, and we have a lab.

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15: All right. Well, Rick certainly knocked the cobwebs out of you. Listen to this from Omaha. You lying hypocrite. Be the bigger man, Millhaven. I'm on Scott's side. Here's another one. I partially agree with Scott. I partially agree with Rick. Scott wants to talk about his opinion on current.

event, so why ban him for that? You said you could talk about anything, and others do talk about politics. Many do. There's another one. Your banning Scott seems to be actually help San Francisco Dave. Typically, I turn

0: All right, Bob Eubanks. Somebody texted in. Oops. Bob Eubanks. Somebody texted in from Maine saying Bob Eubanks alive and well, 88 years old. How about that? Also, excuse me. Sorry about that. I got a sneeze. Somebody, let's see. Scott, still listening. Scott checks in. Bibi Netanyahu is against the sale of the F-35s to Turkey. I got a burst of the sneezes all of a sudden with just seconds to go in the show. What's going on here? And then this one, we'll end on this text message from Illinois. Preach the truth about Trump sleeping with the enemies, Joe. So there. All right, that's going to do it for us. If you are listening and you couldn't call in or you want to call in, text us to 1-844-2-McGraw or call and leave a message. And look, Rick in Oregon, I'll do this. If you want me to lift the ban on Scott, call in, text in, and let me know if I should lift the ban on Scott or not. 1-844-2-McGraw. And if the audience thinks I should lift the ban on Scott, I'll give him a second chance. I'll be a hypocrite, but I'll be a hypocrite on something else. So if you think I should lift the ban on Scott, 1-844-2-McGraw. Leave me a voicemail. Leave a text. We'll talk about it tomorrow night. 1-844-262-4729. Each and every night, we take all comers. We most of the time do not screen calls, and we take them as they come, except for Scott and a few other outliers. But if you think I should lift the ban, if you think he's been in timeout long enough, if you think his penalty should be over with, give us a call. Tell me what you think. I will abide by the wishes of the audience. Our executive director tonight is Tom Dillack, filling in for Alex Hinton. Our engineer tonight, as always, Richard Good. I'm McGraw Milhaven. This is America at Night on Westwood One.
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5: From ABC News, I'm Dave Packer. New details in this week's fatal shooting involving federal agents in Houston. Officials now say the man killed was not the target of the search by ICE. And his sons are talking to ABC News saying their father always worried about being robbed. And that may be why he did not stop for the unmarked cars.
6: The boys say that their father reacted and tried to get away from these men because they were did not identify themselves. The van that they had was unmarked. They say their father was afraid and that his concern was that he might be carjacked, and that's why he tried to stay away from the agents, but that he did not ram their vehicles.
5: ABC's John Quinones. Iran's late supreme leader was laid to rest Friday morning, months after being killed at the start of the war. His burial marks the end of a week of mourning. Regime supporters filling the streets. No signs overnight of large-scale U.S. strikes, but the previous 2 days, the U.S. military said it struck 170 targets. Meanwhile,
7: Iran tightening its grip on the Strait of Hormuz. That's causing the cost of oil to rise, and here at home, gas prices, which had started to fall during the ceasefire, now ticking back up to $3.83 a gallon.
5: ABC's Martha Raddatz. The lawyer for the family of 18-year-old Nolan Wells says it will conduct an independent autopsy following the 18-year-old's death while celebrating the 4th of July with friends. Attorney Ben Crump, citing the history of Mississippi, saying the family has concerns about authorities in the state investigating the death of a young black man.
8: Many arguing the law enforcement there in Mississippi is not handling this case the way they should, but authorities insist they believe in the integrity of their investigation and they're handling this case they would the same way they would any other suspicious death case.
5: It's ABC's Alex Perez. You're listening to ABC News.
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5: A California man is lucky to be alive after a bear charged at him at his Lake Tahoe home. Cortland Karowitz says he grabbed his bear spray and stopped the charge. Karowitz says he sees bears all the time, but this time, first time he's seen one act aggressively.
11: It was rushing me. The bear spray worked, you know, and it worked on me, too. It definitely worked, because as the cloud of spray kind of came back towards me.
12: Gotta get the mask on.
5: Senator Mitch McConnell has got people wondering. No one's seen him for weeks. His office says he remains hospitalized, but conspiracy theories are now circulating. ABC's Jay O'Brien.
13: Questions swirling around Senator Mitch McConnell. He was last seen on Capitol Hill 28 days ago, and then he was checked into the hospital on June 14th for an unknown medical condition. The governor of Kentucky sending a letter to McConnell's office demanding answers about his condition. McConnell's staff has said that he's recovering and working on Senate business, but he's been in the hospital for more than 3.5 weeks. Even President Trump saying he doesn't know his condition.
5: Aviation pioneer Wally Funk, the oldest woman to launch into space, died Wednesday at her home in Grapevine, Texas. Funk was 87. Funk was one of 13 female pilots tested by NASA for spaceflight in the early 1960s, but never made it to space. In 2021, age 82, she finally flew into space in the Blue Origin rocket as an honored guest of Jeff Bezos. Dave Packer, ABC News.
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5: From ABC News, I'm Dave Packer. The U.S. and Iran exchanging a new round of airstrikes, the U.S. military hitting at least 9 towns in Iran, and Tehran launching attacks toward Kuwait, Bahrain, and Jordan.
6: What we've heard from U.S. Central Command is that while, yes, they have increased the number of targets that they've been striking, a total of 170 over the last 2 days, they also remain poised, they say, to provide defensive measures should there be any kind of Iranian attack. So far, what we've seen is successful interceptions. Dozens of Iranian drones and missiles were fired at neighboring countries, and all were intercepted, or it may have caused minimal damage.
5: ABC's Louis Martinez in a Utah courtroom Thursday. Recordings played and text messages read between Tyler Robinson, the man accused of killing Charlie Kirk, and his former roommate and romantic partner, Lance Twiggs. The messages read aloud by Utah State Bureau of Investigation case agent Brian Davis.
7: How long have you been planning this?
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7: And Tyler replies, a bit over a week, I believe.
5: A judge is considering whether to proceed with the case against Robinson. The family of Nolan Xavier Wells plans to conduct an independent autopsy following the 18-year-old's mysterious death. The Mississippi teen went missing on the 4th of July while on a boating trip with a high school friends at a popular undeveloped island. Police say the friends left the island without Wells, whose body was found 2 days later. ABC's Alex Perez says the local sheriff's department is now facing pressure to find out exactly what happened.
9: The White House touted the $3.47.
5: And authorities have this week solicited help from the public for asking for any video images from people who were there on Horn Island over the 4th of July weekend. What was supposed to be a one-day strike for nearly 4,000 nurses at Brigham and Women's Hospital in Boston has turned into a five-day strike after the hospital locked out striking nurses through July 13th. 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
12: An Idaho woman who claimed her toddlers died last year after being vaccinated is facing murder charges. Prosecutors now saying that 23-year-old Andrea Shaw suffocated her twins, Dallas and Tyson, after she called 911 claiming she found them dead in a shared bed. ABC's Melissa Adan has more.
13: Shaw was arrested 5 days after giving birth to a third child. She's not entered a plea, and her lawyer says she's innocent. Now, if convicted in Idaho, she could face life in prison or the death penalty by firing squad.
12: The first so-called Freedom Fuel Network gas station has opened in Philadelphia. A White House official telling ABC News that Freedom Fuel Network's a private company and that the administration is not involved in the company and has not provided any funding. ABC's Stephen Portnoy has more.
14: An aide at the White House says this company is reducing its margins simply to make gas prices more affordable for customers. The president put it this way in his post. He said, quote, "They are doing this because they love the USA." Of course, not every retailer can do that. Gas stations are known to be a low-margin business. But then again, discounts are a time-tested way to drive up sales.
12: Facebook's parent company Meta introduced a new AI tool. It says follows instructions to edit images from multiple references, including Instagram. A spokesperson for the Center for Democracy and Technology telling ABC users would not be notified if their images are used to create abusive content. Dave Packer, ABC News.
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0: Hey, it's Steve Hamill with Ted McGreer from Ted Shoe and Sport, 115 Main Street in downtown Keene. I loved it years ago when the Ted's logo moved from the wall of your store onto products in your store because you saw some of the products coming through and you thought, we can make that better.
1: Yeah, absolutely, Steve. We started manufacturing insoles about 10 years ago, and it's been a really cool journey. 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
7: From ABC News, I'm Dave Packer. New details in this week's fatal shooting involving federal agents in Houston. Officials now say the man killed was not the target of the search by ICE. And his sons are talking to ABC News saying their father always worried about being robbed, and that may be why he did not stop for the unmarked cars.
8: The boys say that their father reacted and tried to get away from these men because they were did not identify themselves. The van that they had was unmarked. They say their father was afraid and that his concern was that he might be carjacked, and that's why he tried to stay away from the agents, but that he did not ram their vehicles.
7: ABC's John Quinones. Iran's late supreme leader was laid to rest Friday morning, months after being killed at the start of the war. His burial marks the end of a week of mourning. Regime supporters filling the streets. No signs overnight of large-scale U.S. strikes, but the previous 2 days, U.S. military said it struck 170 targets. Meanwhile,
9: Iran tightening its grip on the Strait of Hormuz. That's causing the cost of oil to rise, and here at home, gas prices, which had started to fall.

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0: And welcome back, George Norrie, along with Michelle Claire. Michelle, at what point did you become an angel communicator?
1: Well, this has really started with the last near-death experience, but I've been doing it now for the last 10 years professionally.
0: Do you do it as a prayer, or how do you start it?
1: You know, for me, it really starts when I'm in a reading. I also feel them talking to me throughout the day. It can easily start for someone as a prayer if they want to start inviting their angels in, their guardian angel, to communicate with them more. That is a great place to start. For my work with my angels, it's almost a constant chatter as long as I tune in.
0: Now, I noticed that you saw them in your near-death experiences, but do you see them when you're not in a near-death experience?
1: Not typically. That is a great question. Sometimes I will see them in my mind's eye, but more often than that, I am feeling them and getting telepathic communication from them.
0: When we're born, do we start making our plan for our life? Our early soul?
1: Yeah, there is still some room to add on. So when we come to planet Earth, we have a good portion of the soul plan is already completed, but or written out in that way. But as we move forward, there is still room to add things in, make new connections, new relationships, and new experiences.
0: What is a life guide with the angels?
1: Yeah, so the life guides really work hand in hand with our angels.

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6: From ABC News, I'm Dave Packer. The U.S. and Iran exchanging a new round of airstrikes. The U.S. military hitting at least 9 towns in Iran, and Tehran launching attacks toward Kuwait, Bahrain, and Jordan.
7: What we've heard from U.S. Central Command is that while, yes, they have increased the number of targets that they've been striking, a total of 170 over the last 2 days, they also remain poised, they say, to provide defensive measures should there be any kind of Iranian attack. So far, what we've seen is successful interceptions. Dozens of Iranian drones and missiles were fired at neighboring countries, and all were intercepted or it may have caused minimal damage.
6: ABC's Louis Martinez in a Utah courtroom Thursday. Recordings played and text messages read between Tyler Robinson, the man accused of killing Charlie Kirk, and his former roommate and romantic partner Lance Twiggs. The messages read aloud by Utah State Bureau of Investigation case agent Brian Davis.
8: How long have you been planning this?
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8: And Tyler replies, a bit over a week, I believe.
6: A judge is considering whether to proceed with the case against Robinson. The family of Nolan Xavier Wells plans to conduct an independent autopsy following the 18-year-old's mysterious death. The Mississippi teen went missing on the 4th of July while on a boating trip with a high school friends at a popular undeveloped island. Police say the friends left the island without Wells, whose body was found 2 days later. ABC's Alex Perez says the local sheriff's department is now facing pressure to find out exactly what happened.
10: The White House touted the $3.47.
6: And authorities have this week solicited help from the public for asking for any

To talk to George Norrie, call the Wildcard Line at 818-501-4109. 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

0: And we're back with our final segment. George Norrie here with Michelle Claire. Michelle, what do you think is the most important thing every human being needs to remember when dealing with angels?
1: That they are truly loved beyond measure. Think of the person or the animal that you have loved the most in this lifetime and times that about 100,000. And that's how you are loved by your guardian angel.
0: Do they ever turn on us?
1: They don't. They are truly lifelong companions of love and protection here to support us on this challenging earthly journey.
0: What do they think of the state of the affairs of the world right now?
1: Yeah, clearly this world is going through some challenges right now, but the angels are constantly telling me to remember that every person on this planet has at least one guardian angel, life guides, loved ones in spirit, and all of these beings of light around them. So while we're getting ready to go through this challenging period, and we are in it right now, the awakening is really what's coming, and that's where humans are going to rise to a higher level of consciousness.
0: Back to the phones we go. Wildcard line, Richard's with us in Kansas City, Missouri. Hey, Richard.
2: Yes, hello. My wife, Rachel, recently died in Denver, and in 1994, God used me to raise her from the dead, and I'm still praying that she'll come back to life again. I need help, and do you know if my wife, Rachel, will come back?
1: So my heart is with you. I am sorry that you're going through this. I want to talk to you about two things. So when we leave this earthly realm, we do not cease to exist. So we might disconnect from our body, but our soul continues on. And the love, the relationship, and the connection that we have with our loved ones here, it does stay intact. And so what I will tell from you is I absolutely do know that your wife is still connected to you on

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6: From ABC News. Sherry Preston, new details in that fatal ICE shooting of a Mexican man in Houston this week. Homeland Security officials telling ABC News the husband and father was not the target of the federal operation prompting officers to try to stop his vehicle.
7: Undocumented migrants are humans.
8: His son's calling for an independent investigation, saying their father was doing nothing illegal and would have complied had he known the men in unmarked vehicles were officers. The agents were not wearing body cams. A Homeland Security spokesperson is blaming Democrats and the partial government shutdowns for the delay in issuing them to officers.
6: ABC's Lana Moise. A new report revealing a possible reason that President Trump didn't take his brand new Air Force One when he left the NATO summit in Turkey. Details from ABC's Karen Waugh.
9: The Wall Street Journal reporting Israel recently shared intelligence with the U.S. about a new Iranian plot to assassinate President Trump. At the NATO summit in Turkey earlier this week, Trump spoke about Iranian threats against him.
10: They want to take out the U.S. leader, me. I'm on every list.
9: Those comments came shortly before the president departed Turkey in the older Air Force One plane instead of the newly retrofitted jet gifted by Qatar. Earlier this week, sources told ABC News the Secret Service urged the president to make the switch.
6: After 2 days of back-and-forth air attacks between the U.S. and Iran, a U.S. official says technical talks continue over nuclear issues. Democrats hoping to take back control of the U.S. Senate, focusing on the state of Maine, where candidate Graham Plattner has suspended his campaign after accusations of sex assault.
11: Seven candidates already running to replace him. Some, like former state Senate President Troy Jackson, a logger, hoping to inherit Plattner's working-class mantle.
12: What they consider a pickup truck progressive.
11: Democrats already eager to shift their focus from Plattner's scandals to Republican Senator Susan Collins.
6: That's ABC's Jay O'Brien in Washington. 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
6: A not guilty plea from Olympic canoeist David Hearn, who is charged with felony destruction of property at the Lincoln Memorial Reflecting Pool. Here's ABC's Alex Mallon.
4: As his attorney said yesterday in court, they expect to really push the administration for a vast amounts of discovery, which they say will be key to proving that their client is being vindictively prosecuted as a result of the administration's failures with respect to the Reflecting Pool renovations.
6: More questions about the death of Nolan Wells, the teenager who went boating with friends on an undeveloped island in Mississippi over the 4th of July. Wells is black. His friends, including Warren Cole, were white. They came home and he did not. ABC's Alex Perez with more from Cole's mother.
16: Ashley Cole had deactivated her account as her son and other friends were facing scrutiny after Wells' death. But when she returned to Facebook, she wrote, Warren was interviewed, that's her son, by the Jackson County Sheriff's Department and cooperated fully. She also says her son left Nolan Wells before returning to the mainland because the boat was taking on water and had a mechanical issue. Nolan, she said, made a decision to stay on the island and return inland later with another group of friends.
6: NBC's Alex Perez. Fewer people buying snacks and drinks at convenience stores. PepsiCo says that has hurt its bottom line. Its North American revenue sliding 2% last quarter. Sherry Preston, ABC News.
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20: This is America in the Morning from Westwood One. Good morning, I'm John Trout. It's Friday, July 10th, 2026. Here's what's coming up on America in the Morning.
21: The United States has launched a new round of airstrikes targeting Iran.
22: The roommate and romantic partner of the man accused of killing Charlie Kirk told investigators that defendant Tyler Robinson had said he wishes he hadn't done it.
23: A U.S. Olympian pleads not guilty. I'm Clayton Neville.
24: Mexico plans to request criminal charges over the deaths of 17 Mexicans in ICE custody. I'm Ed Donahue.
25: U.S. soccer star Christian Pulisic added injury to insult during the World Cup loss to Belgium. I'm Sagar Meghani.
26: Mortgage rates march higher. I'm Alex Vega.
27: Meta says it's investing more than $9.1 billion to build its first artificial intelligence data center under water.
20: All ahead on America in the Morning.

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2: Partly sunny today, slight chance of an afternoon thunderstorm, highs 80 to 83. Clear tonight, lows 59 to 62. Mostly sunny tomorrow, highs 81 to 84. Mainly sunny Sunday, highs 80 to 83. And plenty of sun Monday, highs 86 to 89. I'm meteorologist Joe Shaka from the WKBK Weather Center.
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0: America in the Morning continues. It's 26 after. The oldest woman to travel into space has died. Correspondent Lisa Dwyer takes a look at the life of Wally Funk.
1: Wally Funk, an aviation pioneer who was the oldest woman to launch into space, has died. She was 87. Funk was one of 13 female pilots who went through the same tests as NASA's all-male astronaut corps in the early 1960s, but never made it into space. In 2021, she got her chance aboard Amazon founder Jeff Bezos' Blue Origin rocket.
2: I feel great.
1: At the time, the 82-year-old was the oldest person to go into space.
2: I was just laying down, and I was going into space. And I want to thank you, sweetheart, because you made it possible for me. I've been waiting a long time to finally get it up there.
1: In a post on X, Blue Origin said that they were humbled to be a part of her journey. I'm Lisa Dwyer.
0: Correspondent Karen Shamus reports that in Denmark, Christmas in July is more than just wishful thinking.
3: As Central and Southern Europe grapple with the heat, it's beginning to look a lot like Christmas in Denmark. Dozens of people dressed as Santa, Mrs. Claus, and elves from around the world have descended on Aalborg, Denmark's fourth largest city, for the nation's annual World Santa Claus Congress. It's a colourful midsummer tradition that has delighted onlookers since 1957. The event was created to entertain children, but became a popular gathering for Santas who appear in stores and shopping malls over the festive period. For Simon Bronze, chairman of Danish Santa Claus Guild, the event is proof that the festive spirit isn't just for Christmas.
4: Christmas is not a season. It's a feeling you have in your stomach. So if you want, you can have Christmas the whole year.
3: I'm Karen Chamas.
0: America in the Morning for Friday, July 10th, 2026, is produced by Alexander Hinton. I'm John Trout. 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

0: This is America in the Morning from Westwood One. I'm John Trout. Coming up this half hour.
1: Is the U.S.-Iran ceasefire over? A lot of bombs say yes, but experts say maybe not. I'm Rich Johnson.
2: President Trump's plan to build a triumphal arch near Washington, D.C. won initial approval from a key federal agency. Ed Donahue, Washington.
3: The New York Times.

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7: Partly sunny today, slight chance of an afternoon thunderstorm, highs 80 to 83. Clear tonight, lows 59 to 62. Mostly sunny tomorrow, highs 81 to 84. Mainly sunny Sunday, highs 80 to 83. And plenty of sun Monday, highs 86 to 89. I'm meteorologist Joe Shaka from the WKBK Weather Center.

0: It was August 25th, 1975. Bruce Springsteen's third studio album released. Changing his career, changing his life, changing our lives too. Pretty cool way, I think, to start a Friday morning. Finally, it's Friday, end of the work week. Man, these 5-day work weeks, what a drag, huh? It's just, I don't know, this, with all the holidays, we had the 4th of July, and people took a lot of time off for that. And now, you know, a week where you have to go Monday through Friday. Yikes. How are you? Good morning, neighbors. Welcome to your Friday morning program. It's the 10th day of July in the year 2026. I'm your host, Dan Mitchell. Kelsey's in the news center. Weather center covered by Joe Shaka this morning. A number scale of 1 to 10, best representing the weekend. Real good chance, prediction by yours truly, that the weekend's going to get a 10. Now, Joe tends to give 10s pretty liberally anyway. I'm not sure the last time we had one was, but this one, it's looking really nice. Sunny, mid-80s, exactly what we're supposed to have here in Keene and the Monadnock region this part of the summer, this part of July. And that's what we're going to get. In lower humidity, it's just going to be pretty nice. Just isolated storms. Some places later on this afternoon, evening, we'll get those details from Joe. We'll also talk about next week weather-wise. It looks like it's going to be pretty dry, and it's going to get hot again next week, too. But Joe is going to tell you and me all about it coming up a little bit later on. He'll join us live in 90 minutes. 25 minutes away to chance to win a really nice prize. And as always, prove how smart you are. Brain Waker trivia coming up for you in just a little bit. This time next hour, Arnie will be on the line live from Concord. Her point of view on things political and beyond here in New Hampshire and New England. And of course, the nation, the world, and the universe. And you are always welcome to call up and get involved in the conversation too. Ask a question or make a comment. Agree or disagree. Arnie joining us at 7:10. Joe's live weather at 7:40. At 8:10, you can share all of your good news with all of us. What's going on with your group, your club, your organization. Shout outs, birthdays, and babies being born, and anniversaries, and random acts of kindness. It's a time in the week where we just pause to talk about good stuff and good news. Now, you can do it anytime, Monday through Friday, during the Good Morning program, but we set some time aside on Fridays. And there are things happening in the Monadnock region this weekend, and we'll talk about them then. So that's coming up at 8:10, also the Old Farmer's Almanac, and a Monadnock Moment history lesson. Today, we'll learn about Mr. Amos Pollard. He was at the Alamo, but there's got to be a Monadnock region connection. So I'm assuming he came from somewhere around here. We're going to learn all about that together with Alan Rumrell. Your open mic show, a free-for-all Friday, 9, 10 to 10 o'clock. Lots to talk about, lots to follow up on from this week news-wise. And we'll do that in that hour. The 2 hours after that, it's a Friday, so we're live until lunchtime. John McGauley is back. He wasn't on the last couple of Saturdays with the holidays and everything. So he'll be here with plenty to catch up on with you as well. So we're live right up until 12 o'clock. Today. Right now, it's a little cloudy, a little overcast. The usual morning haze is what we're experiencing outside right now. This, I just discovered, it came out yesterday afternoon on Facebook. The U.S. Army Corps of Engineers, Otterbrook Lake and Surrey Mountain Lake, it says Surrey Mountain Lake Beach. So it doesn't involve, as far as I know, Otterbrook. But it's Surrey Mountain Lake Beach. Unfortunately, their latest weekly water test that they do showed bacteria levels above the state of New Hampshire safety standards for swimming. While occasional high numbers are a normal part of managing natural bodies of water, your health and safety are always their top priority. What you need to know. We strongly recommend visitors avoid swimming at the beach until further notice. You will see warning signs posted at the beach area as a reminder. Their team will perform another water quality test on Monday, that's July 13th, and then we'll provide the updates when conditions improve. Thank you for your cooperation as we work to keep our public recreation area safe. Please note that all other park facilities remain fully open for public use. So you can still go to Surrey, you just can't go in the water. So that's something to think about. My wife and I enjoy just going up there, setting up chairs under the shade and hanging out on the lawn and taking a dip, reading a book. It's always so quiet and peaceful up there. And yes, there's usually some children running around and that sort of thing too, but that's cool. So anyway, don't go in the water at Surrey. When the coast is clear, they will let everybody know about that. A lot of our discussion this week, well, a lot of our discussion for the last 10 years has been about the Main Street Project. It is underway. You'll actually see holes in the ground starting on Monday. Liberty Utility, as you know, has hired a company to start replacing the old iron, cast iron gas pipes that are underneath. That's going to take about 3 weeks. By the time we get into early August, then Casella will take over, and that's when things will really gear up as far as downtown is concerned. I mentioned this yesterday. I was seeing some chatter on social media. And again, people not understanding the project, and people just, and I get it. Part of it is just, you know, to whip people up a little bit about cutting down all the trees on Central Square and just all these huge changes. You know, there's still, I read a comment this morning. Somebody's like, just leave everything alone. Don't do anything. I'm like, really? That's not an option because of all the old pipes underground. Anyway, there are questions about the trees. And despite the fact that I cleared all this up with Don Luce here over a week ago when he was on the show. When was he on? He was on July 1st. It's now July 10th. About trees and one ill, sick tree that regardless of anything happening downtown was going to get cut down anyway. The city of Keene had to post something itself on social media about all of this yesterday. Downtown Keene will have more trees when the downtown infrastructure project is complete. Before designing the project, the city completed a tree study to evaluate every tree in the project area. And while some trees must be removed because they are in poor condition or to make way for important new underground infrastructure, 85 existing trees will remain. More than 150 new trees will be planted throughout the project area. The project also includes 742 shrubs, and more than 6,650 perennial plants. Who counts those? The perennial plants. The new trees will have something called a silva cell, S-I-L-V-A, S-I-L-V-A cells. Modular grids that hold uncompacted, nutrient-rich soil beneath the surface. This allows the roots to spread naturally without causing buckling of the surface level. This will also help the trees grow faster, reach a larger mature canopy size, and absorb more storm water runoff, which is a great way to deal with storm water. The results will be a greener downtown with more trees. So, now you know. 23 past the hour, let's update you on the weather forecast. And again, I think we're going to get a 10 from Joe Shaka.
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2: Partly sunny today, slight chance of an afternoon thunderstorm, highs 80 to 83. Clear tonight, lows 59 to 62. Mostly sunny tomorrow, highs 81 to 84. Mainly sunny Sunday, highs 80 to 83. And plenty of sun Monday, highs 86 to 89. I'm meteorologist Joe Shaka from the WKBK Weather Center.
0: All right, Joe, appreciate it an awful lot. Yeah, still kind of cloudy. We have some overcast skies right now in town. Humidity will be up a little bit today. And we'll get the timing of those showers. He said yesterday, low probability that everybody's getting rain later on today. So it's going to be a hit or miss. Yesterday, I was driving into town yesterday afternoon, about 2:30, 3 o'clock, doesn't matter. And it actually rained a little bit between Marlborough and Keene. It was weird. It was one of these situations where the ground was wet, the road, and then it wasn't. Then one side of the road was, the other wasn't. Just a little sprinkle, just a little bit of rain. I think Larry, our weather watcher, said 0.02 inches. But there was a little sprinkle yesterday, which is okay. We'll take any rain we can get. I learned only this morning that Kelsey, who has our local news coming up in a moment, she's wearing a Bruce Springsteen T-shirt. And it's nice to see that young people appreciate the boss. And you've seen him in concert, too, right?
3: I have, a couple years ago.
0: Yeah. And you went, what, with your dad, did you say?
3: Yes. He's a very massive Bruce fan. He's actually met him, like, way back in the 70s.
0: And by massive, I mean he's a big fan, but he's not a massive human. He's not like True. This giant guy.
3: Well, right. I mean, my dad is 6'5", so he's kind of tall, too.
0: Well, Kelsey's looking pretty close to 6'5", too. True. Kelsey's a very tall individual. So you just grew up listening to all his music because your dad was always playing the music then.
3: Correct.
0: Yeah, I did the same thing. And luckily, my daughters all appreciate music. music. My eldest daughter really appreciates classic rock. She was the one that was able to, her and her boyfriend Matt, to hook Lisa and I up with tickets to see Bruce at Madison Square Garden three years ago, which was on my bucket list. And it was terrific. And you saw him at Gillette?
3: Correct, yes.
0: Now, what did you think? Did you, how, because Gillette, I've been to a concert or two there. Sometimes it's a little hard to hear, only because it's so such a massive venue.
3: That's true.
0: Did you, how close were you? Were you close
3: enough? We were kind of like in the midsection, so it really wasn't that bad.
0: Yeah, as long as you're kind of in the middle and all the speakers are facing forward.
3: True.
0: If you're in the very top row, in the very back of Gillette, the farthest from the stage, you hear the song and it ends, and you can still hear the music for 4 or 5 seconds because of the delay. Local news with Kelsey coming up in just a moment. A chance to win. Brainwaker trivia is on the way. What's going on Wall Street? Stocks came back, and well, prices sank a little bit yesterday, which was good news. We'll get you an update on that, and after sports and weather, we'll play trivia. WKBK News Time, 6.
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3: Swimming is temporarily discouraged at Surrey Mountain Lake Beach after recent water testing found bacterial levels above New Hampshire safety standards. Occasional elevated bacterial levels can happen in natural bodies of water, but officials are recommending visitors avoid swimming at the beach until further notice. Warning signs have been posted, and another quality test is scheduled for Monday, July 13th. All other park facilities remain open for public use. Higher fuel prices are changing how some Granite Staters are planning summer travel. Demand for camper and RV rentals remains steady, but more travelers are taking shorter trips and staying closer to home to help reduce fuel costs. Rental companies say people are choosing more regional destinations instead of cross-country vacations. Meanwhile, New Hampshire State Parks report camping visits are up about 4% compared to this time last year. Right now, let's get the top world and national news from ABC News.
8: ABC News, I'm Sherry Preston. The man shot to death this week by federal agents in Houston had lived in the country for over 3 decades but was not documented. Homeland Security says the 52-year-old father of 3 was not the intended target of the operation that ended in his death. Renewed tensions between the U.S. and Iran as American airstrikes continue. ABC's Louis Martinez covers the Pentagon for us at ABC.
9: They've been targeting anti-missile sites. They've been targeting radar locations. They've been targeting storage locations that are all involved in those attacks against the commercial shipping in the Strait of Hormuz, which is what triggered this new round of a back and forth between the United States and Iran.
8: The Wall Street Journal reporting on recent Israeli intelligence showing new Iranian plot to assassinate President Trump. Could be more record-breaking hot weather across the country this weekend. Every section of the continental U.S. has now experienced one of those sweltering heat domes, another heat wave in Europe as well. This is ABC News.
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3: 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It's the 10th annual Swim Across Newfoundland Lake, sponsored by Swim with a Mission. Since 2017, Swim with a Mission has given more than $13 million to veteran service organizations. Co-founder Phil Taub says each year, SWAM looks to fund the most critical area of needs for veterans.
10: Some years that's mental health, so that's service dogs, support dogs, that's mental health therapy, it's recreational therapy. 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And so it's food and shelter for homeless veterans. Sometimes it's just this huge backlog of helping our veterans transitioning to get employment, right? Or it's scholarships. And so it's wherever the most acute need is.
3: Taub spoke with Dan Mitchell Wednesday morning on WKBK's Good Morning program. The Newfoundland Lake event is coming up on Saturday. There are still spots available. For more information, go to swam.org. The Keene Swampbats have a special home game this Saturday as they host Bikers and Baseball Night. Sarah Culp from the Swampbats spoke with Dan Mitchell Tuesday morning on WKBK's Good Morning program about what fans can expect from the event.
11: So they represent the Chris Chandler Youth Memorial Baseball Scholarship Fund. And all the proceeds from those, from what they raise, go to help support scholarships for kids at our youth baseball camps. So they put on a really fun night. There'll be tons of raffles. There'll be on-field, like, motorcycle races, slow races, not fast races, but just different things that you're not used to seeing at alumni. It's really fun. But the other thing on Saturday that's really special is they're going to do a motorcycle ride around the region. So you don't have to pre-register, but if you show up there at Alumni Field in the parking lot at 1:30, there's a registration, and then they'll do kickstands up at 2:30 and go on, you know, two and a half hour ride around the region.
12: Nice.
11: They have a great route. They'll make a couple stops. And again, all that money goes back to the youth baseball campers.
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17: 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Anthropic has announced it has appointed Ben Bernanke, former chair of the Federal Reserve, to its long-term benefit trust. The trust is Anthropic's independent governance structure that advises the company and appoints its board members. Members of the trust do not hold any equity in Anthropic. Fiji Simo, OpenAI's product and business chief, said she's stepping down from her role at the company to focus on recovery after a severe exacerbation of a chronic illness. Simo joined OpenAI in May of last year, leaving Instacart, where she was CEO. She took medical leave from OpenAI in April. Reuters reports that Meta Platforms plans to start manufacturing an artificial intelligence chip from September as part of its plan to boost overall computing power to 14 gigawatts next year. The tech firm's data center chip, codename Iris, is part of a four-generation project for the company that it will design in-house. Futures are mixed as chip stocks lower. NASDAQ futures down by more than 100 points. That's your money now.
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3: The Boston Red Sox are continuing their hot stretch, picking up their sixth straight win with a 2-1 victory over the Chicago White Sox. Caleb Durbin provided the offense with a 2-run home run, while Boston's pitching staff held Chicago to just one run. The Red Sox finished the game with only 4 hits, but strong pitching from Patrick Sandoval and 4 relievers helped secure the win and complete a 3-game sweep of the White Sox. Boston has now won 11 of its last 13 games and has outscored opponents 35-10 during its current 6-game winning streak. Boston Red Sox pitcher Ranger Suarez will miss next week's All-Star game after being placed on the 15-day injured list with a left groin strain. Suarez left Sunday's game against the Los Angeles Angels in the third inning after suffering the injury. This is the second straight All-Star game Suarez has missed after he was unable to participate in 2024 because of back stiffness. New England Patriot fans will get their first look at the 2026 team later this month. The Patriots announced training camp will open to the public on Saturday, July 25th at Gillette Stadium. The team will also hold joint practices with the Indianapolis Colts and Philadelphia Eagles this summer, with the final public practice scheduled for August 20th.
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2: Partly sunny today, slight chance of an afternoon thunderstorm, highs 80 to 83. Clear tonight, lows 59 to 62. Mostly sunny tomorrow, highs 81 to 84. Mainly sunny Sunday, highs 80 to 83. And plenty of sun Monday, highs 86 to 89. I'm meteorologist Joe Shaka from the WKBK Weather Center.
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0: 6:39, Friday morning, beautiful weekend, dead ahead. 1 hour from right now, we'll talk about it all with our friend Joe Shocker, our weatherman. On the way, in about 30 minutes, we're going to check in with Arnie, find out what's on her mind. It's been a little while. She wasn't on with us last Friday. We were all off because of the July 4th holiday, so we have a couple of weeks to catch up with her. She'll be joining us, and you can too, coming up after Kelsey's 7 o'clock news. Time right now to play a little Brain Waker trivia, reward you for being so smart if you or anyone in your household. If you haven't won anything in the last 30 days or a prize valued at $600 or more in the last year, and you're at least 18, then you can play. We'll give you 10 business days to pick up your prize starting on Monday. You do that, pick up your stuff here at 69 Stanhope Avenue. We're right at the end of the street, Monday through Friday, 9 to 5. You're playing for a $20 gift certificate to enjoy at West Keene's friendliest watering hole. It's Cliffy's neighborhood pub where you can avoid the hustle and hassle of downtown, just off Park Avenue, just up the road from us here. Have your friends meet you for a game. They've been doing a lot with the World Cup and showing the World Cup matches on the TVs that they have set up all around the restaurant. And a lot of the games, obviously, afternoon games like today. So you go, get out of work a little early, check out some World Cup, get yourself a burger. We're going to give you $20 to spend there if you're the first to match my answer. Shout out to longtime listener Guy. Guy was the winner yesterday. He very quickly identified the song and the artist. It was the song, big hit from the 80s, Naked Eyes, Always Something There to Remind Me. And he knew it right off. So, great job by Guy. All right, here's your question. We're talking about parenthood. 41%, 4 out of 10, 41% of parents have lied to their kids about this. Good news, I guess, is 59% haven't. Now, this doesn't mean that they're not involved with this. It just means they've told their kids the truth. Yeah. 41%. Kids listening right now. Mom, Dad, you lie? They're all sleeping. 41% of parents have lied to their kids about what? About this. What do you think it could be? Let's find out. WKBK, you're on the radio. Good morning. What's your guess?
1: They say, no, they didn't eat your Halloween candy.
0: Well, you got chocolate stuck in your teeth. Good answer. Good try, not right. I think we've had a similar question about that, about parents, you know, they got to check out the candy before the kids eat it, and that's when you grab the Reese cups. I've been just jonesing so bad for a Reese cup lately. And it's not that I can't have them. It's not like it's, you know, heart healthy or not heart healthy. I try to avoid sugar, and maybe that'll come to an end today. I'll go get me a Reese cup. You know, they're not cheap anymore either. That's the other thing. You know, it used to be 50 cents. You could get a couple of Reese cups. Now they're like $1.99. All right. KBK, you're on the radio. What's your guess?
2: Well, you know, I think it's they say we can't go there today because it's not open.
0: See, that's a little obscure. So it sounds to me like you've actually done that. You put some thought into that.
2: Oh, yeah.
0: Yeah. So
2: oh, yeah.
0: What is it they want to go to? Like anything. You know, like, hey, can we go get a pizza? No, they're closed today. You know, even though it's right. 5 o'clock on a Friday. That's pretty sneaky. Good answer, but not right. It's pretty. Oh, they're not open. See, nowadays, though, the kid gets on their phone and they can see that something's open or not. Back in the day, they just had to take mom and dad's word for it. 41% of parents have lied to their kids about what? WKBK, what's your guess?
3: It's a stork brought them.
0: Boy, if you even mention that to a younger person, and by that I mean even like a 20-year-old, would they know what we mean by that? The stork.

0: Great answer, but not right. Now, wasn't it a Bugs Bunny episode where the stork was drunk? It was like New Year's or something, and the stork delivered the wrong baby. Was that it? That might have been a Pepe Le Pew type of one, and they deliver a skunk instead of a cat. I don't know. Overthinking it. 41% of parents have lied to the kids about what? This list could be huge. KBK, you're on the radio. What's your guess?
1: How about they're adopted?
0: Wait. So it's not that they didn't tell them that they were adopted. What they do is they tell the kid they were adopted when they really weren't. Is that what you're getting to?
1: Yeah, when they do something foolish.
0: Yeah, yeah. Oh, you must be adopted. That's a good answer. Boy, that's mean. But not, that's not right. You could try again. 644. 41% of parents have lied to their kids about what? KBK, you're on the radio. What's your guess?
2: Yes. That they never, ever got in trouble.
0: That they were angels growing up. How could you be so reckless? What were you thinking? When I was your age, I never would have thought to ever do that. That could include being like suspended from school, maybe getting arrested, and that's the right answer. So my question for you, did you ever get into trouble when you were a kid? Teenager.
2: Do you want me to be a statistic of the 41%?
0: I think that covers it. I think you've said everything I need to know right there. What's your first name?
2: Lisa.
0: All right. Not my wife, right? Because she never got into trouble.
2: No.
0: Congratulations, Lisa. $20 to enjoy at West Keene's friendliest watering hole, Cliffy's Neighborhood Pub. Shout out to them. You can avoid the hustle of downtown. Meet your friends after work. Grab a burger. Watch a game. What are you doing this weekend, Lisa? Any big plans?
2: Going to the races.
0: Monadnock Speedway.
2: No, Claremont.
0: Claremont. Going up to Claremont. Yeah, well, good. I think the weather will be okay. Maybe just a little spot shower here or there, but it shouldn't interfere with the racing. Enjoy. Have a safe drive up. Come on by. Get your stuff starting on Monday. And Lisa is the smartest caller of the morning. 41% of parents have lied to their kids about never getting into trouble. Never got suspended. Never got in trouble in school. Never got arrested. Never got brought home by the cops. Never wrecked the car. You know. All of that stuff. Moving right along, let's update you on what's going on out there weather-wise. Joe Schock is here live in about 50 minutes.
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4: Partly sunny today, slight chance of an afternoon thunderstorm, highs 80 to 83. Clear tonight, lows 59 to 62. Mostly sunny tomorrow, highs 81 to 84. Mainly sunny Sunday, highs 80 to 83. And plenty of sun Monday, highs 86 to 89. I'm meteorologist Joe Shaka from the WKBK Weather Center.
0: All right, at 647, we have brightening skies, which is nice, comfortable temperatures. Little warm overnight, little muggy as well. Had to have the air conditioner on last night. We're up to 68 right now in town. On the way, some of the top news stories of the day. The war worsening between the United States and Iran. We'll give you an update. Good news is the stock market rebounded and oil prices came down a little bit yesterday. That after gasoline prices did go up anywhere from 5 to 10 cents here in the Monadnock region yesterday. We'll update you on that and other top stories. ABC News will continue with that in 12 minutes. WKBK News Time. 647.
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8 minutes for 7 o'clock, your Friday morning. Arnie's here in about 15 minutes. Joe Schock is live weather in 45. John Magali is back in the air chair. He'll be with you today, 10 till noon, taking your phone calls. ABC News top of the hour, top news stories of the morning. The United States has launched new airstrikes against Iran, and Tehran responded by targeting more of the Gulf countries, our allies. The exchange of fire threatened an interim deal intended to help end the war in the Middle East. Back-and-forth attacks have repeatedly threatened the ceasefire, but Thursday's appeared bigger all around. Supreme Leader Ayatollah Ali Khamenei, who was killed in the opening salvos of the war, was laid to rest early today after days of public mourning. The strikes came hours after U.S. President Donald Trump said recent Iranian attacks on ships in the Strait of Hormuz signaled the end of the fragile ceasefire and threatens to escalate the conflict if they don't stop. Three former crew members of a Thai cargo ship struck in the Strait of Hormuz in March has filed a lawsuit against the vessel's operator. They allege labor rights violations and unfair dismissal. The Mori Neri was hit by a projectile north of Oman back on March 11th.

0: Three crew members were killed. The plaintiffs claim the company unnecessarily endangered their lives by sailing through the risky area. They say they were dismissed before completing their contracts and then received inadequate compensation. All three have been diagnosed with PTSD, affecting their ability to work. The case was filed with the Central Labor Court in Bangkok. Meanwhile, the president yesterday was asked by a report that Israel has shared intelligence with the U.S. about an Iranian plot to assassinate the president. Israel shared the intelligence with the U.S. that Iran had recently devised a new plan to assassinate President Trump. Two sources familiar with the matter told CNN, adding another layer of tension as a ceasefire deal between the countries come under strain. One of the sources said the warning came this week. Another source said the U.S. had picked up a steady drumbeat of intelligence in recent weeks about possible plans to assassinate the president. But the warning from Israel is new and concerns a specific plot. Other American officials suggest the Israeli report could be an effort to sway Trump's decision-making as he weighs whether to intensify American military action against Iran. Yesterday, the president was asked about it. He commented on the situation and any possible threats from Iran relative to his life. This is the president yesterday.
1: They want to take out the U.S. leader, me. I'm on every list. I saw things this morning. I'm on every single one of their lists. And so far, I guess I've been a little bit lucky, but that maybe doesn't last very long because that's the way it goes.
0: That was the president yesterday. Some are wondering if this story is related to that story. President Trump flew partway home from a NATO summit in Turkey on the old Air Force One plane instead of the new Qatari-gifted and retrofitted red, white, and navy blue jet that he arrived in. It was a surprise swap that came as the U.S. and Iran once again began trading strikes. The president offered little clarity on the swap, instead saying he would just fly on the legacy aircraft for old time's sake, and indicating that both aircraft would make a previously unscheduled stop on the way back to the U.S. at Royal Air Force Mindenhall, which is a base used by U.S. troops. Trump boarded the new jet then at Mindenhall, and it promptly took off for Joint Base Andrews. Again, there's some speculation, there's talk now, that the new jet doesn't have really the equipment and everything necessary to protect the president and everybody on board. And with the latest threats and being in that part of the world, they decided to go on the safer, older aircraft. Lawyers for the man accused of killing conservative activist Charlie Kirk plan to call a final witness today as they try to raise doubts about the prosecution's case. A Utah judge is deciding whether prosecutors have enough evidence to put Tyler Robinson on trial on a charge of aggravated murder. Kirk was killed as he spoke to a crowd of thousands at Utah Valley University on September 10th. Robinson is charged with aggravated murder and has not entered a plea. He turned himself in a day after Kirk was killed. And Democrats up in Maine are beginning to sprint to nominate a new candidate for a pivotal U.S. Senate seat. The drive began after progressive nominee Graham Platner announced he's withdrawing from the race after a sexual assault allegation. Democrats need to pick a candidate to replace Platner on the ballot by July 27th, less than 4 months before the nominee will then face longtime Republican Senator Susan Collins in a race Democrats need to win if they have any chance to take back the Senate. Potential candidates began to come into focus on Thursday, even before a decision had been made by Democrats about exactly when the nominating convention will take place, how they're going to make that decision as to who is going to replace him on the ballot. And stocks rose and oil prices eased yesterday as financial markets are calming down a day after President Trump raised doubts about the temporary ceasefire with Iran. We'll have business news as part of our report coming up for you in just a moment, too. ABC News in 2 minutes, your local news, and Arnie's with us live on the line. Thanks for waking up with us and your good morning show right here on WKBK Keene.
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9: From ABC News, I'm Sherry Preston. The Harris County Prosecutor's Office in Houston launching its own investigation into the ICE-involved fatal shooting of an undocumented immigrant who had been living in the U.S. for more than 30 years. That probe, separate from the one Homeland Security is conducting, says ABC's Jim Ryan.
10: After meeting with the family of Lorenzo Salgado Araujo, Harris County District Attorney Sean Teer says his office is looking into the possibility that the ICE agents who killed the 52-year-old committed state crimes, including murder. He tells Houston Public Media.
11: We are going to investigate it, and if someone committed that crime, you don't get to hide behind a badge.
10: Teer says he's at a disadvantage because DHS has control over the evidence. ICE says its agents acted in self-defense after Salgado Araujo tried to run them over in his van. Jim Ryan, ABC News.
9: A wildfire in Spain has killed at least a dozen people, making it one of the deadliest on record there. Soaring temperatures once again gripping much of the country. There could be more record-breaking heat in this country as well over the weekend. The U.S. and Iran said to be still working on technical negotiations over Iran's nuclear program. However, says ABC's Karen Hua,
12: tensions remain high in the Middle East. The U.S. now expanding its targets beyond military sites, striking a railroad bridge that Iran says it quickly repaired. Iran responded with its own wave of missiles and explosive drones, targeting U.S. forces across the region, including Bahrain, Kuwait, and Jordan.
9: A nominating convention for the Democrats' next Senate candidate in Maine will begin on Monday. Now that Graham Plattner has pulled his name off the ballot, this man in Portland says he's not sure who to consider next.
13: I don't know. Yeah, I don't like Susan Collins. I don't like the baggage she carries. But I don't know.
9: A former girlfriend accusing Plattner of sexual assault, which he denies, along with other allegations that have surfaced in recent days. You're listening to ABC News.
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9: New hope that robots can save lives. For the first time, surgeons at UC San Diego have operated using human robots, removing gallbladders on pigs ahead of human trials. ABC's Sophie Flay has more on the robot named Sergi.
17: Sergi is not like the robotic systems already in operating rooms, machines that require a lot of space. Sergi fits anywhere a person can, and that's the point. Researchers say robots like Sergi could one day help ease staffing shortages in hospitals, starting as an assistant, handing tools and cleaning up.
9: Still more questions surrounding the death of Nolan Wells, the 18-year-old who died after a 4th of July event with friends on a popular undeveloped island off the coast of Mississippi. Police say the friends left the island without Wells, whose body was found 2 days later.
4: We haven't heard from investigators really since Monday of this week. That was the last time the sheriff actually did an on-camera interview, and it was an interview with ABC News, and that's when he said that he had not seen anything at that point that indicated a crime was committed. Well, we now know that comment has led to a firestorm of criticism on social media and online, many arguing that law enforcement there in Mississippi is not handling this case the way they should.
9: That's ABC's Alex Perez. The European Union is accusing Meta of breaching its social media law by designing Facebook and Instagram to get users hooked, the EU demanding Meta disable key addictive features. Sherry Preston, ABC News.
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19: 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Congressman Chris Pappas visited UD Homes in Keene on Wednesday to learn how advanced home building could help address the state's housing shortage. Pappas toured the company's Production Avenue manufacturing facility and said solving the housing shortage will require government, builders, and local communities to work together. 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Housing remained the focus in Keene on Thursday as Senator Maggie Hassan toured the recently opened apartment complex at the former Roosevelt Elementary School. The senator's office says the project was supported by the low-income housing tax credit, which Hassan worked to expand. A Nashville woman has been sentenced in a Cheshire County marriage license fraud and estate theft case.
20: 60-year-old Wendy Liedberg Snow was sentenced to 7 days in the House of Corrections and ordered to pay $4,600 in restitution. She's also required to return a pickup truck and trailer belonging to the victim's estate. Prosecutors say Liedberg Snow participated in a scheme to falsify marriage documents to make it appear she had been married to Eric Liedberg prior to his death in October 2023. Liedberg Snow used the falsified documents to obtain property from Eric Liedberg's estate following his death. Former Winchester Town Clerk Jim Tatro was a co-defendant in the case. He previously pleaded guilty to notarial misconduct for his role in falsifying the marriage certificate. He was sentenced in April 2025 and resigned from his former position as a justice of the peace. In the WKBK News Center, I'm Chad Nye.
19: New Hampshire's Attorney General is joining a coalition of 48 attorney generals calling for tougher action against robocalls. WMUR-TV reports the group is urging the FCC to make it harder for scammers to use legitimate phone numbers to disguise fraudulent calls. Anyone targeted by a robocall scam can contact the New Hampshire Consumer Protection Hotline. 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
19: Stocks rose and oil prices eased on Thursday as financial markets calmed a day after President Trump raised doubts about the temporary truce in the war with Iran. The S&P 500 gained 60 points and will open at 7,543. The Dow Jones Industrial Average climbed 139 points and begins trading this morning at 52,487. And the NASDAQ gained 336 points and opens at 26,206.
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19: The Boston Red Sox are continuing their hot stretch, picking up their 6th straight win with a 2-1 victory over the Chicago White Sox. Caleb Durbin provided the offense with a two-run home run, while Boston's pitching staff held Chicago to just one run. The Red Sox finished the game with only four hits, but strong pitching from Patrick Sandoval and four relievers helped secure the win and complete a three-game sweep of the White Sox. Boston has now won 11 of its last 13 games and has outscored opponents 35-10 during its current six-game winning streak. Boston's Red Sox pitcher, Ranger Suarez, will miss next week's All-Star game after being placed on the 15-day injured list with a left groin strain. Suarez left Sunday's game against the Los Angeles Angels in the third inning after suffering the injury. This is the second straight All-Star game Suarez has missed after he was unable to participate in 2024 because of back stiffness. New England Patriot fans will get their first look at the 2026 team later this month. The Patriots announced training camp will be open to the public on Saturday, July 25th at Gillette Stadium. The team will also hold joint practices with the Indianapolis Colts and Philadelphia Eagles this summer, with the final public practice scheduled for August 20th. 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
1: Partly sunny today, slight chance of an afternoon thunderstorm, highs 80 to 83. Clear tonight, lows 59 to 62. Mostly sunny tomorrow, highs 81 to 84. Mainly sunny Sunday, highs 80 to 83. And plenty of sun Monday, highs 86 to 89. I'm meteorologist Joe Shaka from the WKBK Weather Center.
2: It's 70 degrees outside our West Keene studios at 7-Eleven. 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

0: hour number two, your Good Morning Show, Friday morning, July 10th, the year 2026. Mitch here with you. Joe Shaka's live weather forecast 30 minutes away. You'll give us a number representing the weekend. It's got to be a 10. Maybe it'll even be 11 because the weekend's looking really, really nice. What's the week look like next week for folks on vacation or working out of doors or whatever you're doing? Joe's going to tell us coming up in just a little bit. Looking forward to that. You too can call in and get your very own personalized weather forecast. Maybe you're into the beach or the mountains or out to the Cape, wherever you're going, Joe will tell you what the weather's going to be like. Friday mornings, we'll take you over to Concord. That's where we find Arnie Arneson. It's been a couple of weeks. We were away last Friday because of the holiday. How was your 4th of July? Good morning, Arnie.
1: I anticipated that, and I actually have a story for you that I read on my national radio show about the 4th of July. So, and it's a beautiful story. And to some extent, I need to start with this because I don't want to talk about the murder in Houston. I don't want to talk about going back to war in Iran. Get this, Danny. It is getting so difficult for the affordability crisis that we've seen a decline in lottery ticket sales. I mean, when people stop buying lottery tickets, you know the economy sucks. I'm just telling you right now. But here's the story, and it's a good story, everyone. It's kind of, I call it my parable for the 250th, and I begin by saying it's a story about a parade, floats, thrown candy, and acts of kindness. You're going to love it. It takes about 2 minutes. My 5-year-old granddaughter and her mom managed to score a great location on Route 5 in Fairleigh, Vermont, to place their folding chairs to ensure the perfect view of the always well-attended Orford Fairleigh 4th of July parade. The parade travels between two states and crosses the Connecticut River. You could not design a more quintessential rural New England parade. As is tradition, many of the costume-clad float riders throw out buckets of candy, and every child under the age of 18 scrambles to grab handfuls of the sugary treasure. Well, Jinjin, my grandkid, could not compete with the taller, faster, older kids who managed to vacuum up all the candy, leaving her frustrated at first and eventually in tears. And then the library float rolled by. The librarians were throwing out books to kids. And once again, Jinjin found herself not only with no candy, but now without a book. The joyous parade had turned into an emotional meltdown. But one of the librarians happened to be a friend of my daughter, and she saw Jinjin crying. She jumped off the float to ask what the heck was wrong. And Melissa explained the challenges of being 5 and incapable of outmaneuvering the other kids. So the librarian ran back to the float, hand-delivered a book to Jinjin. While some of the other parents of the older kids witnessed what had just taken place. And within minutes, a group of kids came over to my granddaughter and offered to share their candy. And then when the next float rolled by, they made room for her so she too could grab some candy as well. She was over the moon. Now, this is the best part of the story. Fast forward. It's near the end of the parade, and an older couple had been standing next to Jinjin and her mom. As one of the last floats rolled by, they didn't just throw out pieces of candy, they threw out bags of the stuff. Well, the old man next to my granddaughter reached out into the street to pick up a bag. But Jinjin, now a master of candy collection, was able to grab it before him. When she looked up, she realized that the old man had tried to pick up the same bag. She then turned around and said, "I think you would like this." The couple was blown away. They kept thanking her and telling my daughter they were so impressed that such a little girl would exhibit such an act of kindness. After a couple of hugs from the couple, Melissa and Jinjin returned to their chairs. And lo and behold, on Jinjin's folding chair was a pile of candy. What a 4th. What a day. What life lessons from something as simple as a parade, festive floats, and thrown candy.
0: When
1: so there you go.
0: We think about,
1: I love it.
0: That's a great story. When we think about our young people and how quickly they can be imprinted upon and how they learn, here's an example over the course of whatever it was, 1 or 2 hours, where she learned that you don't always get what you want, that sometimes you have to work hard for what you want, that it's nice to share, and that people can be nice and share with you. And she learned about the power of sharing and then turned around and shared with that elder couple. She learned all of that in 2 hours.
1: And the other kids learn too.
0: Yeah.
1: Because when the mothers realized what happened, they looked at their children and they said, you know, maybe you need to share with this little girl. And then they made room for her. I mean, it turned out that the candy float was the best thing because it really was a teachable moment. And sometimes you have to do it in real time. You know what? You can't sort of say next time. You have to actually experience it. And when my daughter called me, I'm weeping like a baby going, oh my God, there's hope. But let me just remind everyone, part of the reason why this is so effective is that we have to be physically together. This doesn't happen in social media. This doesn't happen remotely. It happens when you're in community. And that's really what the 4th of July so celebrates, you know, is us being together. And I loved it. Just loved it.
0: And the whole idea about that with parades and how people are just gathering in their communities. And by the way, summertime is also Old Home Days time. And we have a lot of communities around here. Troy has a big family and weekend event happening this weekend. Swansea the following weekend. But I was thinking about that. We gathered over in my town of Marlboro. Marlboro shares a birthday exactly with the United States. We became a town in 1776. And the same year that the United States was founded. And so we gathered at 9 o'clock in the morning on Saturday in front of our library. It's a very nice public space. And we unveiled a Revolutionary War memorial featuring the names of 111 men who fought over the 8 years in the Revolutionary War. And it was a very lovely ceremony. And one of a longtime teacher in town and her family and her husband's family has been in Marlboro for a couple of centuries. She talked about the women and the children and how they held down the family farms while the men went off to war. It was just lovely. But then, and a lot of people, a lot more than I thought would go, went. And then at 10 o'clock, they scheduled a town photograph. And over the years, this has occurred on big occasions. The last one, I think, was like 150 years ago or 100 years ago. Okay. And the photo hangs, a big photo, in town hall. So anyway, people gathered and they kept coming. And they kept coming. They kept coming. The lawn we were on has a slope. And then a man at the bottom of the slope got up on a ladder. And everybody kind of filed in and they put all the kids in front. And everybody smiled, and we took a photograph of everybody that was available that morning, and several hundred people showed up. It was really very cool, but I think the best part was, and my wife was with me, we started to run into some people we hadn't seen in a while or came back. Yeah. Their kids that grew up with our kids were in town for the 4th of July, so we got to catch up with all of them, and it was just, other than a snap and a photo here or there with phones, everybody paid attention and everybody hugged and everybody shook hands. And it was really very cool.
1: But you know what you're telling me? You're telling me the 250th was an intimate holiday. Yeah. It was a holiday that every little community celebrated its own way. Do you know what I mean? We didn't need a big event in Washington, D.C. What we needed was the event in Marlboro. What we need, you see what I'm, in a lot of ways, that's the best of America. It's not this huge thing. It's the idea that you actually create community wherever you are. I mean, that's true in New York. I mean, here in New York City, different, they had block parties. You know what I mean? It was just, again, everyone needs a sense of connection. And connection can be created anywhere, and it's wonderful. Yeah. I'm in awe.
0: And it's and I saw that. And again, my daughter, one of my daughters, lives in Brooklyn. And when the Knicks were on their run to win the NBA championship, the block parties came back, and by the end, they were just going out into the neighborhood, and people were projecting the game because we have the technology to do that now up onto the sides of buildings, and people just hung out in the street and got their lawn chairs and. And instead of going downtown or to a different neighborhood to a bar or something, block parties came back. And I thought that was pretty cool, too, because especially in a city like that, it might be harder to get to know your neighbors and, who lives on the third floor, who lives in the big building across the street.
1: So, that's the problem with being a renter. You don't always get to know the people that are like on the first floor or the second floor. And this became an opportunity because of this incredible game for everyone to come together. And what they had in common was joy.
0: Yeah. And by that extension, too, we've been watching the World Cup be played out. And yes, now the men's national team has lost and has been eliminated. Right. But the games, many are still being played in the U.S. Yesterday, just a capacity crowd.
1: Norway
0: has one of the best players, probably a top five player in the world. And I've been rooting for Norway, but they've been embraced. And their people who are here are embracing America. Foxborough, they were just down at what they call Boston Stadium yesterday, and the place was packed. Morocco taking on France. And so those nations are here in New England with us. We all know about the Tartan Army and Scotland, and now that relationship that's been built between the United States, particularly New England, and our friends from Scotland. But you also hear about some of the African nation countries being embraced in Kansas City, and people are taking them out for barbecue, and you know, it's just it's
1: important, because I think Donald Trump has really put a stain on how we are perceived by the world. And this was an opportunity for people to be able to sort of say, that's not us. We are welcoming. We don't target the other. And unfortunately, what happened with the American game was, once again, Donald Trump putting his finger on the scale. And whenever he does it, he drains the joy. I may not have agreed with the red flag, but that's not the point. The point is, you don't come in and then basically change the rules. I'm sorry, that just doesn't work. He tries to do it everywhere. That's not about democracy. That's about despotism.
0: Yeah.
1: And I don't want to be a country that's defined by that. And I think everyone else saw that. They were disgusted with us, but they love the people here.
0: Right. And I think they made that clear, too, that, and again, the men ended up losing quite badly, a matter of fact, with the red card. So that didn't make all the difference. But yes, that did. And I talked about that on the air, that it was that he didn't have to do it, that we would survive without a particular player. But the whole world saw that. The entire world saw that. And so far, as I know, they're not holding it against us. There's a great match going on today. We're coming down the road to the finals. And I think when it's all said and done, the world would be happy about how Mexico and the United States and Canada handled presenting the World Cup, and that they'll maybe come back to America. And maybe Americans making the friends and these relationships, I can guarantee you that there are going to be a lot more flights that are packed between Boston and Scotland, and people wanting to go over and visit their new friends and see and hear about what they have to offer, which I think will be incredible. And some people might go to Morocco, or some people might go to Cape Verde, or people might go to Uruguay. I don't know. But they make these relationships. They find out more about these people, and it opens up the planet, opens up the world in a positive way. Unfortunately, very often countries get together, nations bond over war. It's great to see them bond over sports and joy, the same way that we do every 4 years with the Olympics. And the Olympics are very much the same way. And we have the Olympics coming soon to Los Angeles, so we'll have a chance to follow up on that. Arnie, always good to have you on the program. Just quickly, because it's probably on your mind what's going on in Maine with Graham Plattner, and now the Democrats scrambling to replace a candidate that you know, the signs were there, the writing was on the wall, and yet still he made it to the top of the ticket.
1: And people are blaming the Democratic Party in Maine. Let me remind you that Graham Plattner was found by a group of young people, a guy from a law school in Yale and whatever, and they recruited a guy they knew nothing about. They thought that they were going to be so smart. They were not from Maine. They found this guy. They saw him on a video, and they saw that he was an oysterman with a tattoo, and he made a donation to Bernie Sanders. That's all they cared about. They didn't care about his history. They didn't care about anything else. They thought he was a caricature, and they were going to basically create this caricature as a candidate. So if you want to be angry at people, look, Graham was wrong, okay? There were things he should have actually acknowledged to himself, but the people that were really wrong were the people that were trying to manipulate the Maine election. They were not New Hampshire Democrats, the Maine Democrats. There were no one. There was someone that kind of flew in and said, we're going to offer you this candidate. We don't care what his background is. He seems to fit your prototype. Well, that's not what democracy is about. It's not about a character. It's about character. And the guy lacked it, but they didn't care.
0: Arnie, always good to have you on the program. We appreciate it. Great story about your granddaughter, as always. We'll check in with you next Friday.
1: Okay, ciao, bye-bye.
0: All right, really great stories. And again, whether it was the parade in Keene and how that brought people together, what Troy has going on this weekend, what Marlboro's been doing, you know, we go back to the start of this and Marlo and the big celebration they had bringing communities together. It's important. It's important. 26 past the hour. 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
2: The WKBK Dependable Weather Forecast. Partly sunny today, slight chance of an afternoon thunderstorm, highs 80 to 83. Clear tonight, lows 59 to 62. Mostly sunny tomorrow, highs 81 to 84. Mainly sunny Sunday, highs 80 to 83. And plenty of sun Monday, highs 86 to 89. I'm meteorologist Joe Shaka from the WKBK Weather Center.
0: Thanks, Joe. Appreciate it. Skies are clearing bright and blue, and it's going to be another great day. 71 degrees right now in town. We'll talk about it live with Joe Shaka coming up for you in just about.
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6: Here is your Friday Red Sox Minute presented by Samuel Adams. Red Sox beat Chicago last night. That means the Red Sox have won 6 in a row, 10 of their last 12, and those two losses were to the Washington Nationals. Of course, the Red Sox started this nice stretch by sweeping the Yankees in 4. They lost 2 out of 3 to Washington, then swept the Angels in Anaheim, and now have swept the White Sox in Chicago. Boston moving up the standings in the AL East, but more importantly, moving up in the wild card race. And now as the Red Sox end the first half, they will be in New York to take on the very low New York Mets this weekend, starting tonight at 7:15. Then we get ready for the All-Star break. That is your Red Sox Minute, presented by Samuel Adams, the official beer of the Boston Red Sox.
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11: According to a Facebook post, swimming is temporarily discouraged at Surrey Mountain, Lake Beach, after recent water testing found bacterial levels above New Hampshire safety standards. Officials say occasional elevated bacterial levels can happen in natural bodies of water, but visitors are being asked to avoid swimming at the beach until further notice. Warning signs have been posted, and another water quality test is scheduled for Monday, July 13th, and all other park facilities remain open for public use. Higher fuel prices are changing how some Granite Staters are planning summer travel. Demand for camper and RV rentals remains steady, but more travelers are taking shorter trips and staying closer to home to help reduce fuel costs. Rental companies say people are choosing more regional destinations instead of cross-country vacations. Meanwhile, New Hampshire State Park reports camping visits are up about 4% compared to this time last year. A look at the Monadnock region's most accurate and dependable weather forecast is on the way from staff meteorologist Joe Shaka. Right now, let's get the top world and national news from ABC News.
12: ABC News, I'm Sherry Preston. The sound of wildfires in southern Spain, spurred by days-long heat wave, have killed 11 people, many of them found in burned-out cars as the fire spread very quickly. Nearly 1,000 flights in this country canceled as extreme weather, including widespread flash flooding, slams parts of the East Coast. The Harris County, Texas DA's office in Houston planning to investigate on its own the ICE-involved shooting death of a man who was undocumented but had lived in the United States for 30 years.
13: Investigators will look at from a criminal perspective
7: of whether the stop, the original stop of the vehicle, was legally justified, and whether the amount of force that was used by the law enforcement personnel was appropriate for the threat that was presented at the time.
12: ABC News contributor and former DHS official John Cohen continued back and forth attacks, repeatedly threatening the ceasefire between the U.S. and Iran. Iran responding by targeting U.S. bases. This is ABC News.
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11: 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It's the 10th annual Swim Across Newfoundland Lake, sponsored by Swim With A Mission. Since 2017, Swim With A Mission has given more than $13 million to veteran service organizations. Co-founder Phil Taub says each year, SWAM looks to fund the most critical area of needs for veterans.
13: So some years that's mental health, so that's service dogs, support dogs, that's mental health therapy, it's recreational therapy. Other years it's homelessness, right? And so it's food and shelter for homeless veterans. Sometimes it's just this huge backlog of helping our veterans transitioning to get employment, right? Or it's scholarships. And so it's wherever the most acute need is.
11: Taub spoke with Dan Mitchell Wednesday morning on WKBK's Good Morning program. The Newfoundland Lake event is coming up on Saturday. There are still spots available. For more information, go to swam.org. The Keene Swamp Bats have a special home game this Saturday as they host Bikers and Baseball Night. Sarah Culp from the Swamp Bats spoke with Dan Mitchell Tuesday morning on WKBK's Good Morning program about what fans can expect from the event.
14: So they represent the Chris Chandler Youth Memorial Baseball Scholarship Fund. And all the proceeds from those, from what they raise, go to help support scholarships for kids at our youth baseball camps. So they put on a really fun night. There'll be tons of raffles. There'll be on-field, like, motorcycle races, slow races, not fast races, but just different things that you're not used to seeing at alumni. It's really fun. But the other thing on Saturday that's really special is they're going to do a motorcycle ride around the region. So you don't have to pre-register, but if you show up there at Alumni Field in the parking lot at 1:30, there's a registration, and then they'll do kickstands up at 2:30 and go on, you know, two and a half hour ride around the region.
15: Nice.
14: They have a great route. 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And again, all that money goes back to the youth baseball campers.
15: Yeah.
11: All proceeds from the event support the Chris Chandler Youth Baseball Scholarship Fund, helping local kids attend baseball camp with the Swamp Bats. Your money now and sports are next. 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
19: I'm Nicole Murray with Your Money Now. Federal Reserve Chairman Kevin Warsh has released names of the experts who will comprise five task forces to examine the institution's operations, a list that includes several prominent Wall Street names and business leaders. Warsh first disclosed his intention to create the task forces last month, saying they would tackle communications, data, and more. The International Energy Agency says world oil demand is set to decline by 1 million barrels per day year on year in 2026. The closure of the Strait of Hormuz wreaked havoc on Middle East exports, though supply is increasing again. The IEA's forecast rests on the assumption of a ceasefire and the gradual reopening of the Strait of Hormuz. Treasury yields were little changed this morning as investors monitored the latest developments in the Middle East after a U.S. official said it would continue to hold technical talks with Iran despite a flare-up in hostilities. The 10-year Treasury yield was relatively flat at 4.533%. Futures are mixed as chip stocks retreat. That's your money now.
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11: 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The Boston Red Sox are continuing their hot stretch, picking up their sixth straight win with a 2-1 victory over the Chicago White Sox. Caleb Durbin provided the offense with a 2-run home run, while Boston's pitching staff held Chicago to just one run. The Red Sox finished the game with only 4 hits, but strong pitching from Patrick Sandoval and 4 relievers helped secure the win and complete a 3-game sweep of the White Sox. Boston has now won 11 of its last 13 games and has outscored opponents 35-10 during its current 6-game winning streak. Boston Red Sox pitcher Ranger Suarez will miss next week's All-Star game after being placed on the 15-day injured list with a left groin strain. Suarez left Sunday's game against the Los Angeles Angels in the third inning after suffering the injury. This is the second straight All-Star game Suarez has missed after he was unable to participate.

participate in 2024 because of back stiffness. And the New England Patriots fans will get their first look at the 2026 team later this month. The Patriots announced training camp will open to the public on Saturday, July 25th at Gillette Stadium. The team will also hold joint practices with the Indianapolis Colts and Philadelphia Eagles this summer, with the final public practice scheduled for August 20th. It's 72 degrees outside our West Keene studios at 7:38 in the WKBK News Center. I'm Kelsey Johnson.

you, Kelsey. Another beautiful day. Summer day. Maybe a little rain later on this evening. Let's get the timing on that. We'll talk about the weekend. A number, scale of 1 to 10, our tradition on Fridays that best represents the weekend, and what the work week and the vacation week looks like next week. Joe Shaka is with us. Joe's forecast details being brought to you by Monadnock Ford.

0: 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Then Dale tried to console us with the quote, "Winning isn't everything." Dale's a loser. I play to win, like early payout from Bet365. 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
2: 30-40%.
3: Okay. And how much rain? Just like I think you said yesterday, maybe a quarter inch?
2: At most, a tenth to maybe a quarter of an inch, but maybe closer to a tenth of an inch, if at all.
3: Okay. So a lot of people won't even see rain. And if you do, it's not anything to cancel anything over. Yesterday actually turned out to be quite hot. Larry says we actually hit 90 yesterday. It was a little humid yesterday. It wasn't a bad day, but it did have, you know, some similarities to the weather that we had last week.
2: Yes, so it was. We had a little bit more sun than I think some of the forecast models look at. So I know Larry, as you mentioned, they hit 90. I'm looking at some of the other weather observations in town. There are a lot of 86s to 88s. Keene Airport also did hit 89. So again, mid and upper 80s overall. Again, me and Larry, we actually chatted about this, Dan, a couple weeks ago about weather stations. Again, he also has a Davis weather station like I have, but he does not have a 24-hour aspirated radiation shield, which is actually a fan powered by a solar panel and batteries that pulls air through the unit. But on sunny, hot days when you have light wind and the shield plates, you know, that make up the weather station where your temperature humidity sensor is sitting there, it can actually read 2 to 3 degrees warmer on sunny, calm days than what a station would read when you have a fan pulling air through there. So that is one thing to keep in mind about weather stations, and particularly most of them don't have a fan aspirator radiation shield, so you can read a couple degrees higher than what it actually is.
3: A fan aspirator radiation shield. I could tell you ours here at the radio station, I believe, doesn't have one of those either. But it shows you how technical it all can be. Once you get over 85, once you get to 90, it all feels pretty much the same, all depending, of course, on humidity. So so you say 3 to 6, if we're going to see a raindrop or two, it's going to happen at that time. You use the word storm. There is a possibility somebody might see some strong wind or something a little more than just a couple of drops.
2: That's strong wind threats, pretty much non-existent. We don't really have an environment set up for that. But again, locally heavy rain, again, maybe a tenth to maybe a quarter of an inch of rain, and maybe a wind gust of 20 miles an hour, but nothing damaging is expected today.
3: Okay. And tonight, again, a little bit cooler tonight, by the looks of it, than last night.
2: Yes, we'll have a clear sky tonight. Humidity is going to drop as well. Again, part of this cold front sliding through. We're going to be about 60 degrees with lower humidity, so that's going to be good. The weekend, plenty of sun, a few clouds in the afternoon, not a big deal. Temperatures are going to be seasonable in the lower to mid-80s. Humidity is going to be lower. And then Monday, we have plenty of sun. Temperatures between 86 and 89, but the humidity then starts cranking back up. And looking at Wednesday through Thursday of next week, and maybe into Friday, it looks like we're going to be back into the mid-90s with high humidity.
3: Now, I know how we all feel about the little weather apps on our phone, but is there any chance, I was thinking about my lawn and watering it, should I do any fertilizing for summer, that sort of thing. It doesn't look like we're going to get much rain next week, though, right? You say it's going to be hot and humid, but I don't see much in the way of rain next week.
2: Yeah, not much really. Maybe there'll be a cold front next Friday or Saturday that again provides hit and miss showers and storms then, but nothing, you know, widespread like we saw, you know, last weekend on the 4th of July with that rain. But other than that, it's going to be quite dry and warmer than normal, probably through at least the 23rd of the month.
3: All right. So I've been wondering whether or not to cut the grass. I like it nice and long this time of year because it protects it and protects the ground. So I think you just got me out of lawn mowing this weekend, at least at my house. So thank you for that. So that long stretch. Now, you and I talked about the drought yesterday. We had a well expert on this week. What did we learn about the conditions in the ground for the state of New Hampshire?
2: So as soon as the Climate Prediction Center loads up the drought monitor again, once this data arrives, which it now has, which is good on my side. So we've got the latest drought monitor in yesterday. So Keene itself is pretty much almost out of drought. We're on the border between abnormally dry and no drought. And then pretty much from Lake Winnipesaukee southward, we have abnormally dry with much of the southeastern part of the state and moderate drought, with southern Rockingham County still in severe drought. And then all of southern New England is in moderate to severe drought, with only far western Connecticut, mainly southwestern Connecticut, in a normal drought. But drought is very persistent across New England through the mid-Atlantic. But again, locally in Keene, we are practically out of the drought.
3: Okay. And again, like north of Concord or heading up through the

0: Lakes region and White Mountains, they're not in drought either. So it's no. mostly the lower quadrant of New Hampshire, and mostly, as we've known, over in the southeast corner, over Rockingham County.
1: Yes, yeah. That is where we still have severe drought, pretty much from Darien, New Hampshire, all the way to the seacoast.
0: Yeah, I'll tell you, though, I go out on my lawn, Joe. It's still pretty dry. Although there is some shade over my vegetable garden, and I noticed yesterday it wasn't terrible because of that soaking rain that we had earlier this week. That really did a good job. So be good if we could have more of those Tuesday all day rain showers. All right. So, Joe, let's talk about the weekend. Saturday, Sunday, sun, temperatures right where they're supposed to be. I guess my only question is, which of the 2 days is the best, Saturday or Sunday? And what about the humidity for the weekend? Because the temperatures are really good.
1: So it's kind of hard to choose because both days are going to be identical to each other in the humidity. Yeah. Dew points mainly in the 40s and 50s. So basically, they're both just as good. You really can't compare them this time around.
0: What's the number for the weekend, Joe? I already wrote it down. I know what you're going to do, but what's the number for the weekend?
1: The weekend, Dan, a 10 out of 10.
0: I knew it. Well, that's very nice. And do you have anything planned for the weekend?
1: Be forecasting both days this weekend. Again, Russ has got some things going on, and we're a little bit short-staffed, so I'm going to be doing forecasting tomorrow morning, a little bit tomorrow afternoon, and then my regular Sunday shift, which is mostly in the morning, and then a little bit in the afternoon. Jeez. Also, too, on Mondays, we do tropical webinars now for some of our other clients. So on Sunday afternoons for the past couple of weeks, I've been preparing my PowerPoint for Monday's Tropical Outlook.
0: Yeah. So what is the Tropical Outlook right now?
1: The tropical outlook for the Atlantic Basin, pretty much no development over the next Good. Couple of weeks. So yeah. It's a pretty easy presentation to put together.
0: So here's what you do, Joe, for the weekend. You just put up your forecast, sunny in mid-80s. Every place is beautiful. No hurricanes on the way. Have a nice weekend. See, there, I did your job for
1: really
0: you.
1: Yeah, it's really easy to do forecasts. Like even this week, Dan, much of the clients that we serve, it's been super easy, quiet weather pattern. Yeah. I could typically do my early morning shift in about 2 hours at most.
0: There you go. Yeah, it's like doing the weather in San Diego. They always say that's the best place for a weatherman because it's always just like sunny and 75. So, you know, more of that around here. So the hot weather, the cranked up humidity starting, you said, about Wednesday of next week, but Monday and Tuesday are all right.
1: Yes, Monday, okay. Humidity is going to begin to increase, probably dew points around 60, so it's going to be a little bit more muggy than what we're going to see the weekend. And then really, as we head into Tuesday, as it stands right now, that humidity gets a little bit more noticeable, dew points in the mid-60s. And then the peak of this right now still looks to be Wednesday and Thursday, dew points probably in the mid and upper 60s, and temperatures in the lower to mid-90s Wednesday, Thursday. Then likely a cold front maybe towards Friday or Saturday, some point in that time frame, going to cool us down again back to average and lower humidity. So next weekend as well, at the moment, may not be a bad weekend at all.
0: We'll take it. We love it. Here's Joe's forecast for us for the weekend and beyond, back to back to back.
1: It's sunny today, slight chance of a storm between 3 and 8, only about a 40% chance, highs 8 and 83. Clear tonight, lows around 60. Mostly sunny for the weekend, highs in the lower to mid-80s. Sunny Monday, highs 86 to 89. And we're partly sunny Tuesday, going to get a little bit more humid, highs around 90.
0: Very good. Have a good weekend. Don't work too hard, Joe. And you and I will chat on Monday.
1: Thank you so much, Dan. Have a great weekend. We'll chat Monday morning.
0: It's a 10 for the weekend. We'll take it. 7:48. Thanks, Joe. 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

0: I bet you didn't know that I have a favorite Madonna song. This is it, one of her early hits. Oh, I need to explain? It was the 80s. Everybody was always over at Flat Street in Brattleboro. It's a great dance song. Let's just leave it right there. 7:55. Yes, I have a favorite Madonna song. News on the way, ABC News, local news, and then good news. I can't wait to hear what you have to share today. Public service announcements. We call them PSAs. What's going on with your group, your club, your organization? Lots happening in the area this weekend. What a nice weekend it's going to be. You can also share random acts of kindness. Maybe somebody did something nice for you. And you want to say thank you over our airwaves. That's what we're here for, right? As part of our community. 603-357-1290 if you want to do that. New Hampshire Attorney General is calling on the FCC to do more to crack down on robocalls. You know, we don't get many at our house anymore. We have a landline still. And usually we get our usual reminders about donating blood for the Red Cross. But other than that, we had this real weird one the other day. And we don't pick up the phone. We just let the answering machine get them. But it was about a missing person. It almost sounded like, you know, when we have amber alerts or the silver alerts that we put out over the radio if like there's an elder person that's missing. But it was a call, but it was for a county in Florida. And they described the man. He was like wearing a green shirt and purple pants and his name. And if you see the person, call this, hit this number or call this number back. And it was just really weird. Other than that, we don't get too many. But the New Hampshire Attorney General's office is joining the coalition of 48 attorneys general across America to push for the crackdown on robocalls. Officials said it can be difficult for people to distinguish between a real incoming call and a robocall because scammers have been buying legitimate phone numbers, and then they use them to make the robocall. So it might say it's from a police department or a sheriff's department or something like that. The coalition is pushing the FCC to do something about it by making it more difficult for bad actors to access real numbers. The AG's office also said that companies that resell phone numbers should know who's really buying them. Consumers said robocalls are getting harder to spot. And by the way, with AI now, there's, you know, that makes it more difficult for people to understand what's real and what's not. I think some of the cell services are trying to say it's potential spam, according to Kathy Stone, who is visiting New Hampshire from Louisiana. They're trying, but even when they do block them, they find another way to get through. By the way, anyone who falls victim to a robocall scammer can call the Consumer Protection Hotline, 888-468-4454. Complaints can also be filed right online through the Department of Justice in the state of New Hampshire. And if it's something you really think you're in trouble, something's not right, call your local police department too. They know how to help you deal with these situations as well. We'll keep you updated on that. Robocalls. It's 7:58 ABC News. Local news with Kelsey. And then WKBK's good news. The Old Farmer's Almanac in about 25 minutes. About this time next hour, we'll have a Monadnock moment, a history lesson for you with Alan Rumrell. KBK News Time, 7:58. 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
1: ABC News. I'm Sherry Preston. Iran bracing for additional strikes from the U.S. after Iran launched missiles and drones at U.S. military facilities in Bahrain, Kuwait, and Jordan. ABC Chief Global Affairs Correspondent Martha Raddatz with more.
2: There were no new U.S. attacks overnight despite two nights of bombing. And the fact that the president has declared the ceasefire over, this comes on the final day of a six-day funeral service for the Ayatollah killed in the opening rounds of this war well over 4 months ago. Massive crowds mourned the slain leader.
1: In Spain, flames spreading quickly, claiming at least 11 lives. The wildfires burning amid one of Spain's worst heat waves in decades. Dangerous flooding in some parts of this country, including central Missouri. Cars submerged in Cape Girardeau. Campers waiting for rescues in Iron and Reynolds counties, Missouri. Speaking out, the family of the man shot to death in Houston this week, who had been in the United States for 30 years but was undocumented.
3: This is Jim Ryan. ICE claims that Lorenzo Salgado Araujo fled from officers and tried to run over an agent Tuesday before he was shot to death. Lorenzo Salgado isn't buying it.
4: My dad was a hardworking man, a family man, who wanted nothing more than to put food on the table and to watch his sons achieve the American dream.
3: ICE agents don't have body-worn cameras. A DHS spokesperson blames funding interruptions caused by, quote, back-to-back Democrat shutdowns. Jim Ryan, ABC News.
1: More extreme heat on the way.
5: An extreme heat dome forming, and that means possibly record-breaking temperatures. Billings, Montana, if it gets up to 110 on Sunday, that would actually be your all-time record high. Meanwhile, the heat continues in a big way. Las Vegas, Palm Springs, Phoenix, heat warnings in effect in those areas from California all the way up to Montana.
1: ABC meteorologist Jeff Smith. Democrats in Maine putting another name on the ballot now that Graham Plattner has dropped out. This is ABC News.
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1: A proposed new luxury terminal in the Bay Area would let passengers pay a fee to bypass security lines and access their flights. SFO spokesman Doug Yeckel says it's not fair for everyone, but it would be great for some.
8: The Jeff Bezos of the world, they already have their own aircraft. They already have a process in place. They don't need a product like this. This is more for people that don't have their own airplane, that still fly commercial, but want to pay for an elevated experience. That's really the niche we're trying to hit here.
1: SFO is asking bidders to submit proposals to the building. The world remembering aviation pioneer Wally Funk, the youngest of the Mercury 13, a group of women who aced grueling training decades ago but never made it into space. Her dream eventually became a reality, says ABC's Hannah Batah.
9: I never had any bad feelings. I knew I was going.
10: In 2021,
11: we're going to fly you up into space.
10: Amazon founder Jeff Bezos surprising the then 82-year-old with a seat on the maiden crewed flight of his Blue Origin rocket. At 82, she became the oldest woman ever to reach space.
12: I love it. It was great.
10: Funk's advice for every dreamer coming up behind her.
9: The only thing a woman needs to compete in a man's world is ability. Go for everything you can. Higher, faster, longer.
10: She was 87.
1: China successfully recapturing the first stage of a rocket to reuse it. Recycling like that, actually a breakthrough for China's space program. Sherry Preston, ABC News.
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14: 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Congressman Chris Pappas visited Udine Homes in Keene on Wednesday to learn how advanced home building could help address the state's housing shortage. Pappas toured the company's Production Avenue manufacturing facility and said solving the housing shortage will require government, builders, and local communities to work together. You can read more about Congressman Pappas's visit at mykeenenow.com. Housing remained the focus in Keene on Thursday as Senator Maggie Hassan toured the recently opened apartment complex at the former Roosevelt Elementary School. The senator's office says the project was supported by the low-income housing tax credit, which Hassan worked to expand. You can help support New Hampshire veterans by taking a plunge this weekend. It's the 10th annual Swim Across Newfound Lake, sponsored by Swim with a Mission. Since 2017, Swim with a Mission has given more than $13 million to veteran service organizations. Co-founder Phil Taub says each year SWAM looks to fund the most critical area of needs for veterans.
15: Some years that's mental health, so that's service dogs, support dogs, that's mental health therapy, it's recreational therapy. Other years it's homelessness, right? And so it's food and shelter for homeless veterans. Sometimes it's just this huge backlog of helping our veterans transitioning to get employment, right? Or it's scholarships. And so it's wherever the most acute need is.
14: Taub spoke with Dan Mitchell Wednesday morning on WKBK's Good Morning program. The Newfound Lake event is coming up on Saturday. There are still spots available. 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New Hampshire's Attorney General is joining a coalition of 48 attorney generals calling for tougher action against robocalls. WMUR-TV reports the group is urging the FCC to make it harder for scammers to use legitimate phone numbers to disguise fraudulent calls. Anyone targeted by a robocall scam can contact the New Hampshire Consumer Protection Hotline. Business news and sports are next. 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
14: Stocks rose and oil prices eased on Thursday as financial markets calmed a day after President Trump raised doubts about the temporary truce in the war with Iran. The S&P 500 gained 60 points and will open at 7,543. The Dow Jones Industrial Average climbed 139 points and begins trading this morning at 52,487. And the NASDAQ gained 336 points and opens at 26,206.
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14: The Boston Red Sox are continuing their hot stretch, picking up their 6th straight win with a 2-1 victory over the Chicago White Sox. Caleb Durbin provided the offense with a 2-run home run, while Boston's pitching staff held Chicago to just 1 run. The Red Sox finished the game with only 4 hits, but strong pitching from Patrick Sandoval and 4 relievers helped secure the win and complete a 3-game sweep of the White Sox. Boston has now won 11 of its last 13 games and has outscored opponents 35-10 during its current 6-game winning streak. Boston Red Sox pitcher Ranger Suarez will miss next week's All-Star game after being placed on the 15-day injured list with a left groin strain. Suarez left Sunday's game against the Los Angeles Angels in the third inning after suffering the injury. This is the second

0: straight All-Star game Suarez has missed after he was unable to participate in 2024 because of back stiffness. And the New England Patriots fans will get their first look at the 2026 team later this month. The Patriots announced training camp will open to the public on Saturday, July 25th at Gillette Stadium. The team will also hold joint practices with the Indianapolis Colts and Philadelphia Eagles this summer, with a final public practice scheduled for August 20th. WKBK News Time is 8:10.
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4: Partly sunny today, slight chance of an afternoon thunderstorm, highs 80 to 83. Clear tonight, lows 59 to 62. Mostly sunny tomorrow, highs 81 to 84. Mainly sunny Sunday, highs 80 to 83. And plenty of sun Monday, highs 86 to 89. I'm meteorologist Joe Shaka from the WKBK Weather Center.
0: It's 77 degrees outside our West Keene studios at 8:11. 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

0: Dial me up right now at 603-357-1290. We would love to hear about birthdays and anniversaries and new babies being born and graduations, random acts of kindness, nice people doing things for nice people. We love those stories. And what's going on in your neighborhood? What's going on with your group, your club, your organization, your church? 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Joe, what's going on? Let me guess. There's a dance in Winchester, and there's a dance at the VFW.
1: No.
0: Dang it. I thought that was a sure shot. Jeez.
1: No, the good news is five of us went to Tempestas yesterday, and I got my usual oysters, but one of the ladies got a prime rib. I have never seen one that big. She had get at least three meals out of it.
0: Really,
1: I was impressed.
0: Nice. I thought you were going to say you got a pearl in one of your oysters. Wouldn't that be cool? That'd be pretty cool.
1: Oh.
0: So no dancing. All right, go ahead. Tell us about the dances.
1: There's dances. There's dancing at the Legion tomorrow.
0: Yeah, at the Legion. All right. Yeah. Now, have you been going to the concerts, too, on Friday nights? I was just looking for my schedule. Kelly had sent me. I got to find it.
1: Like I say, I'm kind of limited. The buses don't run at night. And,
0: that's true.
1: If somebody else is going and they invite me, that's fine. Other than that, that's just a little too much, too far out of walk.
0: You should have kept your e-bike.
1: Oh, yeah, right. I wouldn't have any ribs left.
0: Yeah, driving home in the dark after a full night of dancing. Wonder how that would work out for you. Again, I know that they've been doing Under the Pavilion on Friday nights, right? I'm right about that, right? At the Legion. And they're free, and there's dancing and drinks and really good local bands, too, usually Friday nights at the Legion.
1: Right, and their food is very, very reasonable.
0: Sure, sure. Well, good. Well, it sounds like you've had a good week, and it sounds like you're going to have a good weekend, too. The weather's going to be awesome, so... Appreciate it, Joe. Thanks for sharing the good news. Some other things on the docket. And by the way, Joe did give the weekend a 10. Low humidity, low to mid-80s, lots and lots of sunshine. Don't forget your sunscreen. And enjoy it, because by next Wednesday, we're back up above 90 with really high humidity. At least for a couple of 3 days. 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The play is happening this weekend, the Keene Lions Club and the Keene Lions Club Foundation. Their fourth annual summer show happening down at Monadnock. You can go online to KeeneLions.com to buy your tickets, or you can buy them at the door, and the proceeds benefit the Keene Lions Foundation. So it's going on tonight. It was last night, tonight, and Saturday, 7:30. Incredible show. I don't have to tell you how good the music is in Jesus Christ Superstar. Town of Troy, their annual Family Fun Day is kicking off at noontime tomorrow at the Samuel E. Paul Community Center, which is right on South Street. Everybody knows where that is. The event set to include 15 craft vendors, a bounce house, a foam party. I've been to a foam party. I didn't know it was going to happen, but I was at a place where they did it. It's pretty cool. They also have guest star local cows and goats. The Troy Rec Department is cooking up hot dogs and burgers and chicken tenders and onion rings and fried dough. Holy cow. The proceeds from concession sales support community programming. The Lowdown Dirty Trio is scheduled to perform in the early afternoon, followed by the Keene-based Fog Band at 4:00. The Sand Dam Pond will be on hand for swimming and kayaking and canoeing, with paddle boats available to rent. And then a police versus fire softball game will headline the afternoon, with local first responders getting in a warm-up match for their showdown at Community Day in Keene. That's coming up August 16th. The day will close with fireworks by Jaffrey-based Pyrotechnico at dark. And so that'll happen. That's this weekend. Fireworks. More fireworks. That's cool. I was talking about it with Arnie, about the importance of old home days and communities and towns staying together. And there are some that are coming up. Hancock's is August 14th and the 15th. Harrisville has theirs coming up next weekend, July 17th and July 18th. Fireworks scheduled down near Sunset Beach, right? On Sunday the 19th. Next weekend also, Swansea. They always do it upright. It's their 122nd annual Old Home Day. Saturday, July 18th, starting at 10 o'clock. This year's theme is A Salute to Swansea, Past and Present. Food lineup includes Froggin' Good Donut by Frog Brewing. Okay, that's what it is. Mama Maria's Giros and more. BS Smoke and Sauces, Wood Smoke Barbecue. Kona Ice will be there, and Sunshine Lemonade. Swansea Fire Department is grilling up burgers and dogs. Keen Axe House is going to set up for people 12 and older down on the big field. And inflatable experience will be in the kids zone. The children's bike parade lines up at 9:30 for the 10 a.m. start from Talbot Hill Road to Town Hall. Kids up to age 10 can compete for one of three trophies. Participants must pre-register with the Swansea Rec Department. They have a great rec department. So that'll be going on in Swansea. So it's always great to see these old home days. Swamp Bats are in action. Lots of games to check out. They will be playing tomorrow at home. This is Bikers and Baseball. Kelsey's mentioned it in the news. Valley Blue Sox will be in town for that one. And on Sunday, this was actually a scheduled doubleheader. Two seven-inning games. First pitch at 5 o'clock on Sunday. And it's also First Responder and Military Appreciation Night. That's being sponsored by Monadnock Ford. There'll be a touch of truck, baseball, bingo, and more. It's First Responder and Military Appreciation Night. Families, first responders, and military personnel and their families can get in for free, too. So that's some Swamp Bats actions. By the way, they lost a thriller last night. It was great to have the coach, Sean McKenna, on with us yesterday, and Kevin Watterson was here as well. They did lose 12-11, but the team entered the bottom of the ninth. Bottom of the ninth, down 10 runs. And with one out, Pulmeni stepped up to the plate. He was moved up to the leadoff spot for the game due to players needing some rest and scheduled time off. Having made solid contact the last few games on an 0-2 count with one out, he hit the ball 346 feet out of alumni. He came all the way back and ended up just losing by one run. They were down going into the last inning by 10 runs. And they scored nine. So that was pretty exciting. So check out the Swamp Bats this weekend. Had a chance to watch a little soccer yesterday. Kylian Mbappe had a goal and an assist after missing a first-half penalty kick. Dembele also scored, and France beat Morocco 2-0 in the World Cup quarterfinals. Mbappe's goal in the 60th minute was the 20th of his World Cup career and came in his 20th match at the tournaments, moving him one behind Argentina captain Lionel Messi. Mbappe went down the field in the 76th minute and was taken off for a substitute a minute later. He was then shown sitting on the bench with an ice pack, but they say he is okay. He scores his 8th World Cup goal before leaving the game. I think he's in second place for the Golden Boot. That's whoever has the most goals and assists combined. So games being played today, Spain versus Belgium at 3 o'clock. Had the U.S. won, they'd be in this game. Spain, I think, is going to win that one. And tomorrow, Norway versus England. This is going to be one for the ages. That's at 5 o'clock. Argentina, featuring Lionel Messi, taking on Switzerland at 9 o'clock on Saturday night. Not sure if my wife's going to want to watch two soccer games in a row on a Saturday night. Oh, and speaking of the World Cup and the men's soccer team, U.S. star Christian Pulisic, as you know, he didn't end up scoring any goals in the World Cup, and he had some injuries and everything. And he actually came out of their last game, round of 16 versus Belgium. Pulisic broke his leg. He has a bone bruise and microfractures of his tibia and his fibula. The U.S. Soccer Federation announced yesterday the diagnosis was made after x-rays and MRIs. He would not have been able to play during the remainder of the tournament. Had they beat Belgium, and if they were going up against Spain, he wouldn't have been able to play. He's expected to be able to resume training before going back to AC Milan's Serie A opener in Torino. That's not until August 23rd. He hit his leg off a Belgium captain, Yuri Tillemans, while attempting a shot in the 52nd minute in that game. And he ended up breaking his lung. So, you know, sometimes people don't think soccer players are that tough. And you always see them laying around, rolling around on the ground. They can be pretty tough. Not hockey player tough, but they can be pretty tough. 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
3: Partly sunny today, slight chance of an afternoon thunderstorm, highs 80 to 83. Clear tonight, lows 59 to 62. Mostly sunny tomorrow, highs 81 to 84. Mainly sunny Sunday, highs 80 to 83. And plenty of sun Monday, highs 86 to 89. I'm meteorologist Joe Shaka from the WKBK Weather Center.
0: Beautiful day. It's already pretty warm out there. We're up to 78 already. It's not even 8:30. On the way for you next, your local news with Kelsey. We'll get headlines from around the world from ABC News. What to expect on Wall Street with your money now and our expanded look at business news. You're going to learn all about Amos Pollard. He's from our area, and he was at the Alamo. Alan Rumrell's going to tell you about that in 30 minutes. WKBK News Time, 8:24.
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6: 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Toes are a little like snowflakes. 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And some think their nuances can be especially revealing. A closer look today from the Old Farmer's Almanac. With more practical tips and useful advice, this is the Old Farmer's Almanac Radio Report for Friday, July 10th, the 191st day of the year. Philanthropist Eunice Kennedy Shriver was born on this day, and in 1913, the mercury hit 134 degrees in California's Death Valley, the hottest temperature ever recorded in the U.S. We wouldn't call it a science exactly, but there is a mode of thought that says the shape of your toes can reveal a lot about your personality. If your second toe is longer than your big toe, for example, it indicates you're a good leader, athletic, but a bit impulsive. 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Can you wiggle your little toe by yourself? That says you're flirty and adventurous. 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
2: According to a Facebook post, swimming is temporarily discouraged at Surrey Mountain Lake Beach after recent water testing found bacteria levels above New Hampshire safety standards. Officials say occasional elevated bacteria levels can happen in natural bodies of water, but visitors are being asked to avoid swimming at the beach until further notice. Warning signs have been posted, and another water quality test is scheduled for Monday, July 13th. All other park facilities remain open for public use. Higher fuel prices are changing how some Granite Staters are planning summer travel. Demand for camper and RV rentals remains steady, but more travelers are taking shorter trips and staying closer to home to help reduce fuel costs. Rental companies say people are choosing more regional destinations instead of cross-country vacations. Meanwhile, New Hampshire State Parks report camping visits are up about 4% compared to this time last year. Right now, let's get the top world and national news from ABC News.
3: ABC News, I'm Sherry Preston. The CDC is still trying to trace the source of a parasitic outbreak that has spread to 18 states now, Michigan. Right now, the hardest hit. ABC's Jim Ryan with more.
4: There's no medication to prevent the illness caused by cyclosporiasis, and treatment once you're infected is aimed at managing the severe stomach bug symptoms. The outbreak has at least one fast food chain, Taco Bell, pulling tomatoes, lettuce, cilantro, and raw onions from its menu in hard-hit Michigan.
3: More travel delays overnight. Hundreds of flights canceled and thousands delayed due to thunderstorms along the East Coast. There was also flash flooding in Missouri that left cars underwater, and there's been heat advisories continuing today for much of the country. In southern Spain, the deadliest wildfires on record have killed 12 people so far as soaring temperatures grip much of the country. Iran bracing for additional strikes from the U.S., but there were no new missiles fired overnight. Renewed fighting coming on the final day of a six-day funeral for the former Ayatollah. This is ABC News.
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2: The Keene Swamp Bats have a special home game this Saturday as they host Bikers and Baseball Night. Sarah Culp from the Swamp Bats spoke with Dan Mitchell Tuesday morning on WKBK's Good Morning program about what fans can expect from the event.
5: So they represent the Chris Chandler Youth Memorial Baseball Scholarship Fund. And all the proceeds from those, from what they raise, go to help support scholarships for kids at our youth baseball camps. So they put on a really fun night. There'll be tons of raffles. There'll be on-field, like, motorcycle races, slow races, not fast races, but just different things that you're not used to seeing at alumni. It's really fun. But the other thing on Saturday that's really special is they're going to do a motorcycle ride around the region. So you don't have to pre-register, but if you show up there at Alumni Field in the parking lot at 1:30, there's a registration, and then they'll do kickstands up at 2:30 and go on, you know, two and a half hour ride around the region.
6: Nice.
5: 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And again, all that money goes back to the youth baseball campers.
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2: 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Your money now and sports are next. 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
9: For you. I'm Nicole Murray with Your Money Now. Oil prices are moderately higher as Middle East supply risks persist as tensions flare between the U.S. and Iran. West Texas Intermediate at roughly $72 a barrel, Brent at $76. The latest developments in the conflict between the U.S. and Iran have call sheet traders thinking that gas prices will remain elevated for a longer period of time. They now place a 75% chance that gas prices on November 3rd will be above $3.50 per gallon and 39% odds that prices will be higher than $3.75. AAA data says that before the Iran war, gas prices were below $3 a gallon. Josh Allen spoke with CNBC after announcing a partnership with Sleep Aid Natural. Allen said doing a post-NFL broadcasting job would be cool if he can keep it from a strictly broadcasting angle. There have been many TV opportunities for former NFL quarterbacks in recent years. Futures are mixed. NASDAQ futures down by more than 100 points. Yesterday, the Dow gained 139. The NASDAQ up 336. That's your money now.
6: That'll be $84.52.
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2: The Boston Red Sox are continuing their hot stretch, picking up their sixth straight win with a 2-1 victory over the Chicago White Sox. Caleb Durbin provided the offense with a 2-run home run, while Boston's pitching staff held Chicago to just one run. The Red Sox finished the game with only 4 hits, but strong pitching from Patrick Sandoval and 4 relievers helped secure the win and complete a 3-game sweep of the White Sox. Boston has now won 11 of its last 13 games and has outscored opponents 35-10 during its current 6-game winning streak. Boston Red Sox pitcher Ranger Suarez will miss next week's All-Star game after being placed on the 15-day injured list with a left groin strain. Suarez left Sunday's game against the Los Angeles Angels in the third inning after suffering the injury. This is the second straight All-Star game Suarez has missed after he was unable to participate in 2024 because of back stiffness. New England Patriots fans will get their first look at the 2026 team later this month. The Patriots announced training camp will open to the public on Saturday, July 25th at Gillette Stadium. The team will also hold joint practices with the Indianapolis Colts and Philadelphia Eagles this summer, with the final public practice scheduled for August 20th.
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3: Partly sunny today, slight chance of an afternoon thunderstorm, highs 80 to 83. Clear tonight, lows 59 to 62. Mostly sunny tomorrow, highs 81 to 84. Mainly sunny Sunday, highs 80 to 83. And plenty of sun Monday, highs 86 to 89. I'm meteorologist Joe Shaka from the WKBK Weather Center.
2: It's 77 degrees outside our West Keene studios at 837. 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

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The hottest local, state, and national issues and topics for discussion. Funny and thoughtful. It's WKBK's Good Morning Show with Dan Mitchell.

Yeah, that's Steve Winwood. Lead vocalist, Spencer Davis Group. Later in Traffic. Still has his own great career. It's a good song. Good road trip song. Good road trip song. 8:38, 30 minutes away, your open mic program. We're live and taking your calls till noontime today. Magali has been away for a couple, 3 weeks, so he's got a lot on his mind. He'll be joining us 10 to noon today. He'll be joining you, entertaining you and informing you between 10 and 12 o'clock. You can give John a jingle a little bit later on and find out what he's been up to. We have our history lesson in about 15 minutes or so. Before the opening bell this morning, European Union is accusing Meta of breaching social media laws by designing Facebook and Instagram to be addictive. Today, the EU's executive arm demanded Meta disable features like infinite scrolling and autoplay by default. The changes are part of an investigation under the Digital Services Act, which requires tech platforms to protect users or face hefty fines. The commission says Meta failed to assess the risk these features pose to the user's health, including and especially minors. Meta has tools to manage the usage, but they're easily dismissed. Meta can respond before a final decision. It could lead to significant fines for the corporation. Yesterday on Wall Street, stocks rose, oil prices eased as financial markets calmed a day after President Trump raised doubts about the temporary truce in the war with Iran. The S&P was up 0.8 Thursday and more than recovered its loss from the day before. The Dow added 0.3% and the Nasdaq rose 1.3%. Oil prices gave back.

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2: After a series of mysterious unclaimed airstrikes hit Iran, the attacks came after the U.S. said it's finished its offensive and is raising questions of who else may be targeting the Islamic Republic. Futures for the S&P ticking down 0.1% before the opening bell. The Dow gaining 0.1. Futures for the technology-heavy NASDAQ down 0.4%. And again, oil prices yo-yoing between small gains and losses, again, as global oil prices remain under pressure due to the limited number of vessels that are being allowed to get through the Strait of Hormuz. Checking gasoline prices here in Cheshire County, we saw prices go up yesterday in some places. On Washington Street, it's still $3.61. On West Street in Keene, gas prices up to $3.64, and in Marlboro, they went up a dime from $3.69 to $3.79. Some stations in Keene as high as $3.72. So anywhere between 5 and 10 cents, a jump in gasoline prices yesterday. The day before, I warned you that that was going to happen. But you probably figured that out on your own, too, with everything that's going on in the Middle East right now. SK Hynix, one of the world's largest makers of memory chips, is hitting the United States stock market at a time when demand for its chips is outpacing its ability to actually make them, thanks to the frenzy over artificial intelligence. SK Hynix priced its American Depository Receipts, or ADRs, at $149 each yesterday. At that price, the offering of 177.9 million ADRs raised proceeds of $26.5 billion. Making it the biggest ever initial share sale in the U.S. by a foreign company. The shares are expected to begin trading on the NASDAQ later on today. And AI note takers can quickly summarize meetings and create to-do lists, but they do raise privacy concerns. Everything said in a meeting becomes data, which could include confidential information. Attorney Justin Daniels is warning that this could compromise attorney-client privilege. Many professionals worry about data being shared with third parties or used to train AI models. Privacy advocates are also concerned about biometric profiles being created without anyone's consent. Experts suggest checking for AI note takers in meetings and understanding where the data is being stored. Some recommend not allowing AI note takers in sensitive meetings in order to protect somebody's privacy. And maybe you've noticed this more and more, where people are using them to take notes. Medical exams. Been to the doctor a lot lately, and they always ask, is it okay if I use my tablet to use software to record this for note-taking purposes? It's being used a lot. Should look into that. You don't have to say yes, by the way. A New York Times, Daily News, and other media outlets are asking a federal judge to impose sanctions on OpenAI, escalating a legal fight over artificial intelligence and copyright that could shape the future of the struggling news industry. The newspapers allege that ChatGPT maker is hiding evidence important to what could be a landmark copyright infringement trial over how OpenAI and its business partner Microsoft built their AI technologies using millions of news articles. At issue is whether AI chatbots are unfairly competing as an information source now, siphoning off web traffic without doing the journalistic work to gather the news stories. And maybe you've been following this story. It's a little scary. The buckling of two steel columns at the former Pfizer headquarters in Manhattan is raising questions about one of the nation's largest office-to-apartment conversions. Engineers say it highlights the complexity of adaptive reuse projects, but not a flaw in the concept itself. Converting aging office buildings into housing often requires reinforcing structures that already exist, adding new floors, and redesigning interiors for actual residential use. Experts believe the failure in New York was likely tied to this specific project rather than a broader engineering problem.

0: They say office conversions remain an important tool to create housing and to revive downtown districts left with vacant office space following the pandemic. It is not easy to do. And when you're talking about high-rise buildings, and this one in particular, they added space to the side and on top of the building, which obviously added weight and more. Pretty scary, though. For a while, they thought it was just going to fall down. Speaking of housing, you may be familiar with the term 2836, the room for home affordability. This is a story on bankrate.com. And when we talk about available housing, and then we talk about affordable housing, and young people wanting to stay in New Hampshire, young people wanting to come to New Hampshire, buy a first home, we're not talking about people who have owned other homes in other states and they have oodles of money. We're talking about getting into a home for the first time. So the rule of 2836, the rule of thumb, it's not a law, but it's a rule that helps home buyers. It dictates that you spend no more than 28% of your gross monthly income on your housing costs, you and your partner, if you have one, and no more than 36% of all your debt combined, including those housing costs. Housing costs encompass what you may hear called by the acronym PITI, principal, interest, taxes, and insurance. These are the main components of a homeowner's monthly mortgage payment. And again, it shouldn't exceed 28% of what you have, what you make. The 2836 rule reflects what's known as the front end and back end ratios. Front end, 28%, the maximum percentage of gross monthly income that you should spend on housing. The back end ratio, 36%, the maximum percentage of gross monthly income you should spend on all your debt, including housing. It's also known as DTI. We hear all the time, especially now, even here in the Monadnock region, where because of the high rents and rents increases, where people are spending 40, 45, even 50% of their monthly income. That's crazy. So here's how it fits into home prices. Median home price in Cheshire County right now is what, about $385,000, close to $400,000. Elsewhere in the state, we were talking about this yesterday, you know, at the Seacoast, it's $900,000. Londonderry, it's like $650,000. That's the median price. So there are less expensive homes, obviously more expensive homes. Say you're buying a home price, though, at $500,000 with 20% down payment, and you're getting a 30-year fixed rate mortgage of 6.5%. With those figures, your monthly principal and interest payments would come to $2,528. 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You add another $400 or so to cover the cost of your property taxes. Not here in New Hampshire. You need more than that. And homeowner's insurance premium, both of which will vary depending on where you live. Your housing costs for the month then would total $2,928 a month. To stay within the 28% threshold, and this is how you figure out who can afford to buy a house. 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Keep in mind, this does not include the upfront expense of the down payment and the closing costs. 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But again, when you take the property tax into consideration and you're buying that house in Keene, it's a lot more than what this article is applying or how it's applying it. 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And then having to get 20, you know, if you're a young couple, 30 years old, where do you get the down payment? It's 10 before the top. I don't say this to press you. I say this to inform you. Let's update you on the weather forecast. 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
2: Partly sunny today, slight chance of an afternoon thunderstorm, highs 80 to 83. Clear tonight, lows 59 to 62. Mostly sunny tomorrow, highs 81 to 84. Mainly sunny Sunday, highs 80 to 83. And plenty of sun Monday, highs 86 to 89. I'm meteorologist Joe Shaka from the WKBK Weather Center.
0: All right, Joe, holding steady right now. It's 77 degrees. A little history lesson. Alan Rumrell is going to tell us all about a man from our area that was at the Alamo. We'll tell you about it next.
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10: Moment number 39. Amos Pollard at the Alamo. Most of us are familiar with the tales of bravery of Davy Crockett and the other men who defended the Alamo. It is interesting to note that a Surrey man was one of the 180 men who fought there to help Texas win its independence. Amos Pollard was born in Ashburnham, Massachusetts in 1803. The Pollard family moved to Surrey, New Hampshire, when Amos was 5 years old. His father ran a tavern in Surrey, and Amos grew up in the town. After completing his education in Surrey public schools, Amos Pollard went to New York for medical training. Dr. Pollard traveled to the South after completing his education and visited Texas in 1834. He left a wife and child in New York and became active in the Texas independence movement in 1835, devoting his time to that cause. By January of 1836, Dr. Pollard was chief surgeon of the force at the Alamo. On February 13, he wrote to Texas Governor Henry Smith, telling him that, quote, "My department is nearly destitute of medicine, and in the event of a siege, I can be very little use to the sick under such circumstances. We are threatened with a large invading army. Let us show them how Republicans can and will fight." 10 days later, the Alamo was besieged, and 11 days after that, on March 6, it fell to the enemy. All of the 180 men defending the fort, including Pollard, were killed, but the Texan army went on to win independence. Today, a portrait of Dr. Amos Pollard hangs in the Alamo Museum to honor the sacrifice of the young man who spent his childhood years in Surrey.
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0: News coming up, 30 seconds away, ABC News and your local news. You ever just drive down the road, maybe you're taking a walk, and an idea pops in your head? Might be an observation, might be a thought, might be something you've seen, heard, and read. And you're like, I ought to tell some people about that. Well, you can. Your open mic show is on the way next. 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
1: From ABC News, I'm Sherry Preston. As we head into the weekend, a warning about a parasitic infection that is making life miserable for people in at least 18 states. ABC's Jim Ryan has more on its spread.
2: The CDC is trying to trace the source of the cyclosporine.

0: That has sickened over 1,000 people in Michigan alone, but with cases reported in 17 more states. The best way to avoid the fatigue, stomach cramps, and severe diarrhea that comes with cyclosporiasis is to thoroughly wash your hands before preparing food and to thoroughly wash the fresh produce you're preparing.
1: Taco Bell pulling tomatoes, lettuce, cilantro, and raw onions from its menu in hard-hit Michigan. Severe flooding in central Missouri. Reynolds and Iron counties fielding reports of multiple campsites with campers in trees unable to get down. Swift water teams from around the state are helping out. Extreme heat warnings for much of the country over the weekend, and in Spain, the heat wave triggering wildfires that have so far claimed a dozen lives. The ICE agents involved in a deadly shooting this week in Houston were not wearing body cameras, but they say 52-year-old Lorenzo Salgado Araujo was using his vehicle as a weapon.
2: The Washington Post now reporting migrants who were in the car with Salgado Araujo, through statements given to their lawyer, dispute key parts of ICE's narrative. One writing, it is impossible for them to say that they were going to get run over. There were no officers in front of or behind the vehicle. They were on the sides.
1: ABC's Jay O'Brien. DHS officials say Salgado was pulled over because he resembled the target of another investigation. Following final funeral services for former Ayatollah Ali Khamenei in Iran, there have been no new U.S. attacks. However, says ABC's Martha Raddatz,
3: Iran is still bracing for additional strikes from the U.S. after Iran launched missiles and drones at U.S. military facilities in Bahrain, Kuwait, and Jordan. All of those missiles were intercepted.
1: ABC's Martha Raddatz, you're listening to ABC News.
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1: David Hearn, the man the government is accusing of damaging the Lincoln Memorial reflecting pool, to which he's pleaded not guilty in court. His legal team saying the charges against him were concocted. ABC's Alex Mallon in Washington.
9: His lead attorney is Mary Dorman. This is a former federal prosecutor who was fired in the first weeks of President Trump's administration for being a part of former special counsel Jack Smith's legal team that prosecuted then former President Trump.
1: Volkswagen plans to cut its model lineup by nearly half after sales in China plummeted more than a third in the second quarter. Volkswagen citing challenges like rising costs and geopolitical tensions for the drop-off. Addiction experts are weighing in on moms who use cannabis and then post about it on social media. Rachel Gibbs is one of them.
10: We're using this as a tool.
11: Texas mom of two and content creator Rachel Gibbs says cannabis doesn't check her out of motherhood, but rather helps her to check in and quiet the static in her head. And she says its impact on parenting her 3 and 5-year-old kids has been tremendous.
10: I can get down on their level. I have more patience. It's calmed the nerves down.
11: Videos tagged by so-called canna moms or garden moms have racked up millions of views across social media. Addiction specialists suggest it shouldn't be thought of as a harmless alternative to alcohol.
1: ABC Chief Medical Officer Dr. Tara Narula, this is ABC News.
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14: 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Congressman Chris Pappas visited Unity Homes in Keene on Wednesday to learn how advanced home building could help address the state's housing shortage. Pappas toured the company's Production Avenue manufacturing facility. It says solving the housing shortage will require government, builders, and local communities to work together. You can read more about Congressman Pappas's visit at mykeenow.com. Housing remained the focus in Keene on Thursday as Senator Maggie Hassan toured the recently opened apartment complex at the former Roosevelt Elementary School. The senator's office says the project was supported by the low-income housing tax credit, which Hassan worked to expand. You can help support New Hampshire veterans by taking a plunge this weekend. It's the 10th annual Swim Across Newfound Lake, sponsored by Swim with a Mission. Since 2017, Swim with a Mission has given more than $13 million to veteran service organizations. Co-founder Phil Taub says each year, SWAM looks to fund the most critical area of needs for veterans.
4: Some years, that's mental health, so that's service dogs, support dogs, that's mental health therapy, it's recreational therapy. Other years, it's homelessness, right? And so it's food and shelter for homeless veterans. Sometimes it's just this huge backlog of helping our veterans transitioning to get employment, right? Or it's scholarships. And so it's wherever the most acute need is.
14: Taub spoke with Dan Mitchell Wednesday morning on WKBK's Good Morning program. The Newfound Lake event is coming up on Saturday. There are still spots available. For more information, go to swam.org. According to a Facebook post, swimming is temporarily discouraged at Surrey Mountain Lake Beach after recent water testing found bacteria levels above New Hampshire's safety standards. Visitors are being asked to avoid swimming at the beach until further notice. Warning signs have been posted, and another water quality test is scheduled for Monday, July 13th. All other park facilities remain open for public use. WKBK News Time is 9:07.
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14: Stocks rose and oil prices eased on Thursday as financial markets calmed a day after President Trump raised doubts about the temporary truce and the war with Iran. The S&P 500 gained 60 points and will open at 7,543. The Dow Jones Industrial Average climbed 139 points and begins trading this morning at 52,487. And the NASDAQ gained 336 points and opens at 26,206.
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14: The Boston Red Sox are continuing their hot stretch, picking up their sixth straight win with a 2-1 victory over the Chicago White Sox. Caleb Durbin provided the offense with a 2-run home run, while Boston's pitching staff held Chicago to just one run. The Red Sox finished the game with only four hits, but strong pitching from Patrick Sandoval and four relievers helped secure the win and complete a three-game sweep of the White Sox. Boston now has won 11 of its last 13 games and has outscored opponents 35-10 during its current six-game winning streak. Boston Red Sox pitcher Ranger Suarez will miss next week's All-Star game after being placed on the 15-day injured list with a left groin strain. Suarez left Sunday's game against the Los Angeles Angels in the third inning after suffering the injury. This is the second straight All-Star game Suarez has missed after he has been unable to participate in 2024 because of back stiffness. New England Patriot fans will get their first look at the 2026 team later this month. The Patriots announced training camp will open to the public on Saturday, July 25th at Gillette Stadium. The team will also hold joint practices with the Indianapolis Colts and Philadelphia Eagles this summer, with the final public practice scheduled for August 20th.
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17: Partly sunny today, slight chance of an afternoon thunderstorm, highs 80 to 83. Clear tonight, lows 59 to 62. Mostly sunny tomorrow, highs 81 to 84. Mainly sunny Sunday, highs 80 to 83. And plenty of sun Monday, highs 86 to 89. I'm meteorologist

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1: It's 77 degrees outside our West Keene studios at 910. 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

0: Hello.
1: Hello. And good morning. Good morning, neighbors. Welcome back to your open mic program, 603-357-1290. If you want to join us on the show over the next 50 minutes, a free-for-all Friday edition of our open mic program, which means, really, you get to pick what it is that we're going to talk about this morning, things that you've observed, things that you've heard or seen or been thinking about. Found on social media and you want to see what other people have to say about it, you've come to the right place. We'd love to have you join us on this fine Friday morning. It finally is Friday. I mentioned at one point in the last 3 hours on the Good Morning Show about these five-hour work weeks. Last week, many folks had Friday off, right? We had Friday off because of the 4th of July holiday, that four-day work week. They do that in some countries. And it depends what you have for a job. If you're a policeman, a fireman, nurses, I know my daughters very often will work four 10-hour shifts or what they call 3-12s. And then you have a couple 3 days off and then you're back doing the longer shifts. I'm just saying the whole, you know, it's nice. The 3-day weekend. This isn't one of those weeks. That's okay. I'm just saying it's an observation. What's on your mind today? Some things that are going on locally. I'm going to start there. And then some of the things that are happening in the state also have some national ramifications, and we can talk about that too. I am guessing that John McGauley will mention this. He hasn't been on for 3 weeks. He's coming up at 10 o'clock. But I know that he's referenced it before, as have I, and I think other people too, that when an incident involves, when I say an incident, a situation investigation involving police officers, especially if it includes shootings, gunshots, deaths, things of that nature. It seems as though getting information, and I'm in the information business, right? Being a talk show host and hosting this program 4 hours a day, trying to get information. We all like you, and that's why you listen too, because you want information. That some it just seems that if a police officer is involved somehow, the speed at which information is shared is greatly slowed down. And I was looking again this morning, looking around, trying to find out more about the situation in Peterborough. And John references this a lot as well. The last report we had was a couple of days ago. And still waiting to hear the release of the name of the police officer that was involved. Now, this, as you know, wasn't an officer-involved shooting. It was a shooting that involved an off-duty police officer. I guess you're either on duty or you're not. If you're acting in your role as a police officer and you're on duty and something happens, that's you're an on-duty police officer. This, what makes this a little different relative to the investigation is he wasn't working at the time. The state attorney general's office, as far as I know, hasn't released the name yet. Maybe they have, and I just couldn't find it. This is the incident that happened on Grove Street, which is one of Peterborough's busiest streets, by the way. 24-year-old Jack Hutchings of Peterborough died. According to the last news release, they found Mr. Hutchings in a driveway where he was pronounced dead. An off-duty Peterborough police officer with multiple apparent stab wounds. The officer taken to an area hospital for treatment. As of the end of the day, Tuesday, they hadn't named the officer. And there wasn't much being said about his condition. He was at Monadnock Community Hospital. Or actually, they just taken to a hospital. At the time, we weren't even sure if it was Monadnock or Dartmouth Health. The autopsy was being performed on the deceased person to find cause and manner of death. They'll say that it was probably the apparent gunshot wounds that led to his death. It does just make you wonder why in these situations it takes so long. And I guess by comparison, if it had just been two people and there was a fight and one person dies and the other one's hospitalized, that pretty quickly, unless they're minors, within 24 hours we know who the people are, even with the notification of kin. Just, I can't be the only one that, again, is witnessing this and thinks it's a little bit odd. And again, I'm guessing John will want to talk about that a little bit later on. On something completely different, Governor Ayotte yesterday highlighted a new opportunity to expand access to child care in New Hampshire with a ceremonial bill signing. Now, this is House Bill 1433. What it does is it creates New Hampshire Child Daycare Creation Tax Credit. Now, this isn't the state paying for daycare. This isn't the state building daycare centers. This isn't the state educating early childhood development educators. This is the state at least trying to do something in the form of getting other people to pay for it. I'm not saying it's a bad thing. There just could be maybe more that the state could do, as we are one of the wealthiest states in the country. And we all know how hard it is to find good, available, affordable daycare. I interview, at least once a month, somebody that's involved somehow or somewhat with daycare. Very often it's a Monadnock United Way related agency. And as you know, we have three grown daughters. And we were very fortunate when we were raising our girls to find exceptional, good, affordable daycare. And very often, free daycare in that my parents and Lisa's parents and my grandparents were always more than willing to take the girls and to help us out. We didn't want to rely on them too much. We didn't want to overburden them. So we also had paid daycare. And now what I see, what on average, if you have two kids, one's, you know, more like an infant, the other one's more like a toddler, like three, you're paying over $30,000 a year for the daycare, where you might have some couples who only make $60,000 a year. Earlier, I was talking about housing, and you should never pay more than 28% of your total gross income for your housing, meaning either your mortgage or your rent. And if you look at the median income in the state of New Hampshire, if you're not supposed to pay over 28% for your housing, which is probably the most important, you have some families paying over 28% for daycare. Anyway, expanding access to child care is a critical part of our efforts to ensure New Hampshire remains the best place to live, work, and raise a family. This is the governor. With the new child care tax care program, tax credit program, we're encouraging our business community to be part of the solution to the pressing economic challenge in the state. I thank the members of the House and the Senate from both parties, by the way. This is a bipartisan bill. Who came together to make this a reality for Granite State families. By bringing everyone to the table, we'll ensure working parents can access the child care they need and keep New Hampshire a beacon of economic opportunity. The new program will start in January, this coming January. And what happens is companies can get up to a 50% credit against either the business profits tax or the business enterprise tax if they create at least 12 new childcare slots or invest in an existing facility to create the 12 slots. So they may not have one on site, but there's one that they know that their employees use. They invest money in that daycare so that they can add room for 12 more children. I'm guessing that means hiring maybe two or three more educators, which isn't inexpensive, but at least you get a tax credit. Right? So at least they're doing something, and businesses are always looking for tax credits. But here's the thing. They would get 50% credit against what they pay in business profits tax or business enterprise taxes. These are the two taxes that the state of New Hampshire is continuously reducing. And the BET, eventually they want to have, and it's I think it's already scheduled to in 2 years to go away completely. So they're giving a tax credit, an ever-reduced tax credit, to these businesses to invest hundreds of thousands of dollars in daycare for a credit that's going away. Why does it go away if there's no tax? They'll say, tell you what, we'll give you a 75% credit on the tax. Well, I pay zero because there is no tax. All right, so your tax credit's zero, but thanks for investing. And I'm not saying this just, it's a part of a solution, but not nearly enough and maybe not as well thought out as some people thought. That or anything else you want to talk about? KBK, you are on our open mic show. Good morning.
0: Good morning, Dan.
1: How are you?
0: I've been thinking about this for a while. I'm great. But I am, you know, probably many people are aware of this, but I don't know how often people say it. You are a top shelf interviewer. You are just amazing. I mean, listening to years, you are always so prepared. You never stumble around for a question. And you engage people like nobody's business. I mean, I just like listening to Bart Cushing and water tables and wells and this and that. You covered it in such great detail, and it's just emblematic of what a great interviewer you are.
1: Oh, geez. Well, that means a lot to me. That means a lot to me, coming from you, so I appreciate it.
0: Event, but you are just really special. And might have to do with something that you've been doing this for a good while.
1: A little bit, yeah. My wife says I'm special all the time.
0: That way she gets what she wants from you.
1: She does.
0: Well, I'm saying it on behalf of the listening community.
1: Well, that's nice. That's nice. I appreciate it. And by the way, it's easy when I interview Bart for a couple of reasons. I've known him for 30 years or more. I have a well, so I'm always very, if I'm really connected to something, it's easy to ask questions. Right. Plus Bart is so knowledgeable. I didn't have to ask that many questions. Because I'd ask a question, and Bart would go on for like 5 minutes and explain the situation. So,
0: right. But whether it's Bart or Mr. Orff on wildlife or any child care, you are just so well prepared, and we get a lot out of your interviews.
1: Well, I appreciate you saying that.
0: Enough of that. A couple days ago, you talked about the Trump accounts.
1: Yes.
0: And how they would grow, and I just wanted to take a little time for listeners to understand something. You know, first of all, the S&P 500 is the largest 500 companies, and it changes over time as our culture does. It has averaged over 40 years, 12.7%.
1: Wow. And that's good. That's real good.
0: That's very good. I'll sign up for that anytime I can. So if you look at $1,000 going into a Trump account, and I imagine there's choices of how you want to invest the money with, you know, aggressive growth, caution, whatever. But if you put in $1,000 and you waited till 60 and you earned 6% on the money, and you may have mentioned this a little bit, it grows to $32,000. That's a 6% return. If you got a 10% return on your money, it would grow to $309,000 when you're 60. So I just want people to be so mindful of how that compounding interest can make a huge difference in your life.
1: And for people who don't know or know you, this is what you did for a living. This is you, so you understand finance and investing. And I'm glad you pointed it out. When the president first introduced, by the way, this legislation and to have these accounts, he kept using the term that when people turn, and I think, you know, they were using the age of 55 and not 65, that they'd be very, very, very wealthy. And even if they maxed out and got 10 or 12% return, and if we're now, because it just starts this year, so you're talking, you know, 55 years fast forward, I'm not sure how much $330,000, $340,000 will really be worth. I don't think you could ever call anybody rich or wealthy, and the president was trying to make people seem that would be the case. And by the way, young people could start to tap into the money after only 18 years if they wanted to buy a house or go to college, you know, say at the age of 24, so they'd have access at it too. Now, keep in mind, it's not just the $1,000. People, and there are limitations just like a regular IRA or a Roth IRA, where parents and the children themselves, even grandparents, could contribute X amount of money into these accounts each year too. So hopefully it's more than just that $1,000 that is accumulating and gaining interest and growing and compounding, you know, on an annual basis. But the thing is, we already have, and in some instances, ones that are better protected from taxes, like a Roth IRA. This one sounds more like a typical IRA. And Alan, if I'm wrong, correct me on that. But there are other ways to do this. The only real incentive, I think, was if the baby is born in this 2.5 year time period, they get $1,000. Am I wrong, or is that's really the only, and by the way, it's an index fund being managed by other people. In index funds, it's not heavy lifting. If the index is up, it goes up. If it's down, you earn less. So am I wrong about that, that there are other vehicles to do this?
0: A college savings plan is something that you can put money into that people can control.
1: Is that a what, 529? What are those?
0: Yes, yeah. 529.
1: Yeah.
0: And the money comes out tax-free if it's used for educational purposes. A Roth, someone has to be working to earn money, to put money into a Roth.
1: Okay.
0: And then the third one is something called the Unified Gift to Minors Act, where someone can say, I'm putting money in for this kid, and I have control of it until they're 18, and then when they're 18, they can do what they want with it. So those are three different avenues.
1: And that last one, there's no tax benefit, is there, though, pre-tax or post-tax?
0: Correct. You're still paying taxes on the earnings.
1: On the earnings, right. And with a Roth IRA, you're paying, you don't pay money on the end.
0: No, you do not.
1: Okay, right.
0: You're putting in after-tax money. And that grows tax-free.
1: Right. And 401ks, which a lot of businesses now, we know that people having pensions, that for the most part has gone away. But the advantage of 401k, there can be could be matching money depending on your employer. And that money comes out from your pre-tax? Is that right?
0: They've changed the options so that you can either put money in pre-tax, which would help you with your taxes in the year in which you put the money in, or they also offer after-tax Roth monies that you can put in. So you're going to pay taxes either at the beginning or the end, but not both in that fashion.
1: Okay.
0: And then whatever works for a certain individual. But the last thing I'll leave you with is something called the Rule of 72.
1: Yep.
0: And this is a good takeaway that if, for example, if you earn 6%, how long will it take for your money to double? You divide the 72 by 6, and that would be 12 years for your money to double. Using the rule of 72, if you earned, say, 10%, it would take, you divide that into 72, it takes 7.2 years for your money to double. Nice little tool to think of.
1: Right. And if you're making a regular weekly or every paycheck or monthly, however you're contributing to whatever your fund is, then that money's gone up exponentially. So that number is changing basically every week, every month that you're making deposits. Yeah. But that's the important thing, is making that investment too, because I doubled your money. But if you only have $1,000 in there, and it's going to be 7.5 years, 7.5 years, and you've only made $2,000. You will not be retiring on that, not even close.
0: No, that's why you got to feed these things.
1: Yeah, you got to feed them. That's a good way to put it.
0: Feed them, and if you have a match, don't just say, I'm doing the maximum thinking, my employer's putting in 3%, so I'm going to put in 3. Don't let them dictate how much you're going to save for retirement.
1: Meaning go past what that match is. Yeah.
0: Yes.
1: And here's an important thing too. It's been a while since I've done, a financial show or interviewed somebody. So here I am interviewing somebody, about that when you get a raise or more money comes along, the very first thing you should do is pay your account first. You don't buy a new pair of shoes or, a luxury vacation. Take what you can of that even before you start collecting it. My wife is really good about this. If and when I got a raise,
0: That's a good wife.
1: She's an excellent wife. Take some of that percentage. She goes, you're not going to miss the money because you haven't been getting the money. So have that go and increase the account. And it's easier now more than ever where all the various firms or whoever's managing money.
0: Auto contributions.
1: Yes, auto contributions. And you can just go online and make an adjustment any old time. And you can add with payroll withholding or anything else. It's very easy to do now.
0: And you can make a change if a crisis comes up or whatever.
1: We are trying to impress upon our daughters that as much as possible. In investing and making sure, and where they all work, they have these funds available to start investing now, so they don't have to worry about it when they get to be my age.
0: Yeah. One other thing in the industry, and then you can shut me off, that a lot of 401ks now, you had to say, okay, I'm going to get involved and contribute. Now they're saying you're auto-enrolled. we are going to take money out of this because retirement is important for you, and you can opt out and say, no, I don't want to do that. But they start by opting in automatically for everyone, which I think is a great thing.
1: Now, is that new?
0: Yes. Yes, that's new. And some of them have things where, and every year on your anniversary, will increase what you're putting into it by 1%.
1: Now, is that meaning that there was legislation that allows a company to opt to do that, or do they all have to do that?
0: It's optional.
1: Okay.
0: It's optional.
1: All right. So, because I didn't know if they did that here at my job, but you're saying a company would have the legal right to say, we are putting you all into the fund as soon as you start working, say after your first 90 days, money will start going in. Let us know if you don't want us to do that. And I'm telling you, you know, again, with my youngest daughter, for example, she just started doing this just a little while ago. She only graduated from college a couple of years ago. But I'll tell you, if it was that easy where we'd say, just it started, then, you know, show me what you got and we can maybe make some choices about how aggressive you want to be. But I'll tell you, I can't imagine a young person not wanting to do that because they make it easy and they don't have to spend the time to enroll. So I think that's wonderful. I didn't know that.
0: In my career, when I had children of people who were going off into the workforce and starting, and they would contribute, I said, you had great parents who, you know, encouraged you to do this.
1: Yeah.
0: Because it makes a huge difference.
1: It sure does.
0: Over those years.
1: And I remember, too, when my eldest, when she first started doing it, and she's been out of college now, I don't know, 12 years, she calls me up like after the first week, Dad, one of the things is down, and I'm laughing.
0: Right.
1: I go, honey, you're not retiring for another, 45 years or whatever. I said, enjoy the ride. And if it makes you nervous, check once a month or once a quarter, you're going to get a statement. You just see what happens every quarter. And now she invests on her own and she's been involved with doing things with like Robin Hood and some of that other stuff. Even some things, if she, an extra $100 instead of, because she's not so much, wanting to always go out and buy clothes and everything. But she'll say, I bought, $100 worth of this, and let's see what happens, just taking a crack at it. And I'd much rather have her do that than, go buy a new pocketbook. So,
0: it's a great muscle to develop.
1: Yep.
0: That's how I put it.
1: That's a great way to put it. I've loved every bit of this phone call.
0: Good. All right. Well, let's remember that thing.
1: Yeah.
0: You are a great interviewer.
1: I appreciate you saying that, Alan. Thanks for the phone call. That means an awful lot. I'll grab another call before the break. It's 9:34. 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All right. What's on your mind? Thanks for being wicked patient. You're on the air. Good morning.
2: Sure. Good morning, Mr. Special.
1: Yes.
2: AKA Bailey.
1: All right.
2: How are you doing?
1: Nice to hear your voice. Even though I heard it yesterday, I ran into him in the grocery store. So what's going on?
2: Okay, so I just want to alert your listeners that there's two excellent articles in the Keene Sentinel, if you don't mind me saying that. On Thursday's edition, July 9th, on the opinion page, which is page A5, there's a letter in there from City Councilor and State Rep Phil Jones about the state's downshifting costs to city taxpayers. And it's an excellent article. It talks about why property taxes are increasing as the state continues to cut the business taxes. Like you just mentioned, the business enterprise tax. That's like incredible cut for businesses. And then there's another one related to that by Jim Gruber. It's lower property taxes and make housing affordable. Folks have got to read that opinion by both those authors who lay out very well why your property taxes keep climbing every year at almost exponential rates. I mean, it's crazy. And it's all because the state is giving businesses cuts, credits, and shifting the costs of state government down to the local property taxes, taxpayer. So
1: have you run into anybody, and I encountered this too. Again, I don't talk about it on social media. I don't participate in that because it's just people are nuts. So, but that people that don't understand or don't believe or think too much is being made out of the downshifting. And again, this is where it becomes political and partisan, where it's just the Democrats saying that if they just spend less money, they wouldn't have very high property taxes. There's really so many more factors too, and it's not just the downshifting. Is that making a difference in what people have to pay in property taxes? Absolutely. But we also have a state of New Hampshire that has a lot of other serious issues. And monies that they have to cover. One is Youth Development Center, basically all of those lawsuits. And they just added $20 more million to the fund. They needed 55 just to cover what they're paying out this year. We have the judicial system alone in New Hampshire is terribly underfunded. And by that, I guess if you expand it to the Department of Safety, running our prisons is getting way out of control with the expense because we don't have enough people to work there. So we're paying time and a half and paying overtime. You have the need to build probably two new prisons now. And it's just all of these other added costs. And not to mention the education lawsuit that the state of New Hampshire repeatedly loses. And at some point, it's going to have to come up with some money to help pay for education, which, by the way, will help lower our property taxes. But it's just such a combination of things. And what I don't get, and with the midterm elections coming up that are so important, I know we're talking about the Senate race, Scott Brown and John Isununu and Chris Pappas. We've got the governor's race. The most important races really are going to be the Senate races and the House of Representative races, because the slippery slope is getting slipperier every day where New Hampshire is heading as far as revenue, as far as the libertarians are concerned, and the free staters, and all the changes that are happening in the state. And with the current list of people who keep getting reelected to Concord, we may get to the point of no return, and we're never going to be able to fix things, and New Hampshire will be permanently ruined when it comes to public education, when it comes to the university system, when it comes to our hospitals and healthcare, when it comes to daycare, when it comes to our senior citizens. It's
2: Department of Transportation. The 10-year plan keeps getting cut, keep rolling back years that otherwise need to be done. Not even increasing the tolls,
1: They tried. That one's on the governor. That one's on the governor.
2: Yeah.
1: Because Democrats and Republicans wanted to raise the tolls on out-of-staters, and she was having none of that. And when I get to have her on the program, we can ask her about that too. That was just revenue that nobody cared. Even people from Massachusetts didn't care. And we still kiboshed it,
2: So, you can't vote just by title, Democrats, Republicans anymore.
1: No.
2: Those free staters are both Democrats and Republicans. What's happening now is you have to know the candidates. You have to study a little because it's so important. If you want to keep your home in a few years from now, you've got to know who you're voting for, and just don't go by title.
1: And it would take easy. And if you don't know, just the next time, whatever town you live in, next time you're at the dump, just go and ask somebody, hey, that person running, do you know if they're a Democrat, a Republican, really, or are they a free stater? Or make it easy on yourself. Right. Just say, hey, is that guy a free stater? And if they are, don't vote for him. Plain and simple. Unless you are one of the 7,500 that have moved here to try to take over the state of New Hampshire, do not vote for that person. And if you can't get a straight answer of whether or not the person is following the Jason Osbournes of the world, do not vote for him. Do yourself a favor. That is one of the surest ways to lower your property taxes. Chuck, I got to run. Have fun with Randy. You're going to be on with Randy tomorrow, along with Ted McGreer from 9 to 10 o'clock.

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12: Partly sunny today, slight chance of an afternoon thunderstorm, highs 80 to 83. Clear tonight, lows 59 to 62. Mostly sunny tomorrow, highs 81 to 84. Mainly sunny Sunday, highs 80 to 83. And plenty of sun Monday, highs 86 to 89. I'm

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0: John Magali will be here in just a little bit. He just arrived at the studio. He's been 3 weeks without going behind a microphone. So he's just going to talk and talk and talk and talk and talk with you. And you can look forward to that. We'll tell you what's coming up over the weekend. We're live on Saturday morning tomorrow, starting at 7 o'clock. We'll tell you all about that right around the corner as well. Thanks to the caller. We were talking about those accounts and having to invest and trying to save money for retirement. There's a lot of information out there. Again, always check your sources about whether or not it's worth taking the free $1,000 to get your child or grandchild into one of these, what they call the Trump accounts. The one thing I will tell you to look most carefully at when you combine it, compare it to what we already have, which are IRAs, Roth IRAs, the 529 plans, the education funds, and just all the different sorts of setting up accounts for your kids, has to do with the taxes. And one of the things I believe with the Trump account is there's no tax benefit of starting it, no tax benefit for putting money in. And the worst part is when your child goes to take the money out, when they go to college at 18 or buy a house at 30 or whatever they do, every bit of money that's been earning the interest or compounding, every bit of that will be taxed as regular income when the money is taken out. So part of it, and when you pick an investment, it's a lot has to do with how it benefits you tax-wise, meaning you get more money to actually help you make money. So if you have somebody that helps with you, you have a financial advisor, certainly talk to them about it. If you don't have one and you're a working person, you ought to go find one. And there's a lot of different ways that you can do that. As a person like myself who's getting closer to retirement and somebody like John who retired 37 years ago, he's 107. So something like that, I did the same thing. You don't think about it much when you're younger. And then all of a sudden you start to hear stories. You talk to your grandparents or your parents. It's the single most important thing, that you really can plan to do relative to what you're going to do in retirement. And, I talked to somebody the other day, Social Security is not going to be around. It's going to be around. It's not going to be great. Still with 5.5 years to go until insolvency, they haven't come up with a fix. I was checking out a story about it the other day, and it really is as simple, at least for right now, is when you look at how much, let's say you make $100,000 a year, how much of what you make goes towards Social Security? Is it, 2%, 4%, 6% of your earnings? Maybe you make $200,000 a year, maybe you make 70, whatever you make. If you make $800,000 a year, or you're very, very wealthy, the more money you make, the less you contribute as a percentage of your total income. We were talking about this with housing earlier. I was talking about this about daycare earlier. It's a percentage of what you make. And when people talk about flat taxes and fair and equitable, taxing somebody at 5% that makes $50,000 a year is a hell of a lot different than taxing somebody at 5% that makes $500,000. Meaning the pain is much less for them than it is for you. With Social Security, it's always been the same at a cap. Increase the cap and how much people are paying as a percentage of their total income. Now, that would greatly raise the cap on a lot of very wealthy people in this country. And I'm talking about working people. You contribute when you're working to Social Security. But if the pain is the same, 5% from somebody who makes $100,000 or 5% from somebody that makes $1 million, it's still 5%. Now, it's a lot more money going into the account, money that hasn't been ever going in. And that would be more than enough money to save Social Security. That and I'm sure you've heard that and read that from other people as well. 603-357-1290, the number to call. I wanted to talk about elections before going into the weekend because of a couple of stories. This one, Kevin Landrigan, covering it for the Union Leader. Trump administration picked New Hampshire's two largest cities among 15 in the country, where it will send federal election monitors to watch how voters cast ballots in primaries during the midterm election. Two New Hampshire cities out of 15 in the country, and two of them in New Hampshire. The move comes less than 2 weeks after a federal judge threw out a Department of Justice lawsuit that demanded New Hampshire turn over their unredacted voter registration lists. New Hampshire's not the only state fighting that, by the way. And by the way, it's both Democrats and Republicans in New Hampshire that are fighting that. The coming primary season, the United States Department of Justice, the Civil Rights Division, as it has done for decades, is this year sending election monitors into 15 different jurisdictions in six states. That's according to Assistant Attorney General Harmeet Dhillon. Dhillon heads the Civil Rights Division. It's a woman. The six states chosen: Arizona, Michigan, Massachusetts, Minnesota, New Hampshire, and Virginia. I'm really shocked that Georgia's not on that list. But anyway, Boston and New Bedford have been chosen in Massachusetts, along with Manchester and Nashua. She noted that the DOJ under former President Biden sent monitors to nine locations in 2022 and 27 in 2024. And so this is something that DOJ does routinely. So this year, we're kind of middle of what? Meaning 15. Joe Pags hosts a national radio talk show. Dhillon elaborated on why some of the locations are chosen. Boston, Maricopa County, Fairfax County, Detroit, Ramsey, Prince William, Lansing, East Lansing, Michigan. Some of these jurisdictions are jurisdictions where I've got personal knowledge of there being problems in the past. The more eyes on the elections, in my opinion, the better. Manchester and Nashua not only have the largest number of voters on the rolls in New Hampshire, but along with the college towns, they typically have the greatest number of new voters who show up to register on Election Day. Dhillon also announced this week that she'd sent a warning letter to election officials in all 50 states that they would be prosecuted under federal law if they fail to take all proper legal steps to prevent non-citizens from voting. It's also important to make sure that our voting is accurate so that every citizen who votes has their vote counted equally without being canceled out by somebody who shouldn't be voting. There is no history of anybody voting illegally in the state of New Hampshire. It's like less than 0.001%. And by the way, it's that way in most states too. New Hampshire, being the first in the nation primary state, is so good at doing elections. And this is why both Democrats and Republicans are fighting this and think it's just stupid. And by the way, New Hampshire already has increased voting laws that would also prevent somebody from voting illegally in the state. New Hampshire Secretary of State David Scanlon said election monitors are routine, noting that both major political parties every 2 years have their own watchers at the poll. And again, you're allowed to go and be a monitor at the poll. You don't even have to be affiliated with anybody other than you want to stand there and watch. Everyone is welcome to observe our elections. Officials with the American Civil Liberties Union of New Hampshire that have challenged in court many efforts by the Republican-led legislature to compel voters to produce more proof of citizenship to vote couldn't be reached for comment for the story. House Election Laws Committee Chair Ross Berry, he's a Republican from Ware, also said there's nothing alarming about these intentions. This is legal under federal law, which it is. And it's okay that they come. And I hope they do. But here's what I want after the reports, whether they're here or Maricopa County in Arizona or out in Lansing, Michigan, is let's see the reports afterwards. Were there, as Howie Carr once reported, busloads of people coming from out of state to vote? Or is everything 100% A-okay? We need to hear those reports, too. And I suspect that those are what the reports are going to be in all of these places where they're going to have these election people. The other election story, I can quickly, or I can at least put this on your radar. President Trump ousted the remaining commissioners from the bipartisan federal agency charged with helping state and local officials conduct their elections in an apparent move to assert control over voting. The president removed the two Democratic members of the Election Assistance Commission on Thursday, while a Republican was allowed to resign. The White House move leads the commission, which was created by Congress, with no one there. No leaders heading into the midterms. The EAC, which is headquartered in D.C., does not handle ballot or voter rolls, generally does not communicate with voters, and has no authority over election officials. It just works to improve balloting and to help the system work more smoothly. And now it's going away ahead of the midterms. That's on your radar now. Go look it up, and we could talk about it on Monday. Or, if you'd rather, you can talk about it with the one, the only, John Magali. He is here and ready to rip. 603-357-1290. You can be next on the air with John. Have a wonderful weekend. Be safe and be well. I'll talk to you on Monday morning. My guest on our open mic show will be Karishma Manzoor. She is a Democrat running for U.S. Senate. She'll join us for the full 50 minutes. Enjoy the weekend. It's a beauty. WKBK Keene, your news is on the way next.
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8: ABC News. I'm Sherry Preston. President Trump says this morning and posts on social media he will not sign the bipartisan housing affordability bill in protest over his voter ID law not being taken up in Congress. That bill was a rare piece of legislation. Both Republicans and Democrats strongly supported the housing bill. By not signing it, it becomes law. The president removing three remaining members of a bipartisan federal commission that tests and certifies voting machines. That move alarming Democrats, says ABC national correspondent Stephen Portnoy.
9: Stood up to help state update their voting systems after the 2000 Florida recount. The Election Assistance Commission certifies equipment and offers guidance to state officials. It's meant to be bipartisan. An aide says the president has the right to remove officials who, quote, may not be totally aligned with the important task of securing America's elections and ensuring every legal vote is counted. Top Senate Democrat Chuck Schumer calls the firings a brazen attempt to seize control of elections months before the midterms.
8: No new attacks on Iran overnight as technical talks on Iran's nuclear program continue on the ground. Flash flooding in the Midwest has led to life-threatening conditions, especially in the state of Missouri. ABC Chief Meteorologist Ginger Zee has more.
10: In Iron and Reynolds County, Missouri, they've got people needing rescue at campgrounds. They've had 6 to 10 inches of rain fall in just a couple of hours. So what's happening here, we have training thunderstorms, meaning they're rolling over the exact same area over and over again. So if you've already had 6 to 10, and now you're going to try to add 3 to 5 inches, that's a big problem. Cape Girardeau, Paducah, also in those flash flood warnings.
8: Extreme heat across much of the country over the weekend, including in Billings, Montana, where it's expected to be over 100 degrees. Oil prices have been yo-yoing over actions in the Middle East. Checking the markets this hour, they just opened. The Dow is up 50 points, S&P up 14. 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
8: Former Olympian David Hearn pleading not guilty to damaging the reflecting pool in Washington.
13: Hearn told me that he simply touched a part of the blue coating that was already partially detached, telling me, quote, "I did not remove, I did not damage, I did not rip, tear, break, destroy, or harm any part of the reflecting pool." His lawyer says every American is at risk and should be alarmed by his prosecution. And now three more have pleaded not guilty who have been charged with damaging the pool as well.
8: ABC's Selena Wang. The family of Mississippi teenager Nolan Wells is calling for answers. He and his friends went out on the 4th of July to an undeveloped island off the coast of Mississippi. The friends came back. He did not. And his body was found 2 days later.
14: ABC News confirming one of Wells' friends on the trip made a missing persons report to the Coast Guard around 11 p.m. that night. Wells' mother filing her own report with the sheriff's department just after midnight. Authorities have said they believe Wells drowned, but the sheriff stressed their work is still ongoing to determine exactly what happened.
8: ABC's Alex Perez. Lawyers for the man charged with killing Charlie Kirk continue questioning the reliability of evidence in the case. They're hoping to raise doubts about the prosecution's case against Tyler Robinson before Robinson stands trial. Fire at a Chinese shoe factory in Xinjiang province has killed 28 people, making it one of the deadliest ever. The Chinese state media reporting the factory's owner has been arrested. Sherry Preston, ABC News.
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0: 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Here's John.
20: Good morning, everybody. It's been 3 weeks since I've been on the air. Got up this morning and got up late and went about my business, having coffee, reading the net. And my wife said, aren't you on the radio on Friday mornings? I said, oh, yeah. I forgot. Anyway, so that I rushed to the studio. I didn't do any prep. Which is kind of usual. But I got here and I had to reintroduce myself to everybody. Said hi to Dan, asked what his full name was. And, you know, so anyway, I'm back on the air. There is a lot to talk about, though. You know, Dan was talking about the shooting in Peterborough. Dan, they don't have the name of, they have the name of the guy who was shot, right?
0: Yeah, they had that within 24 hours.
20: But the off-duty cop, they don't.
0: They're
20: not identifying
0: him. Again, I'll look here and again in a moment.
20: Okay, but
0: I told you I do that.
20: You know, Dan was talking about the dearth of information that comes out from New Hampshire after New Hampshire shootings, because we have a unique situation here. Once there's a shooting in New Hampshire, it automatically immediately goes to the New Hampshire Attorney General's office, which just clamps down on information. And that's unlike other states. In other states, it's almost always true. The local sheriff has autonomy to release information in that county. And when it's decentralized like that, I don't know why it evolved in New Hampshire to be unique, where the attorney general has a stranglehold on, so to speak, on investigating any homicides. And what it does is it chokes information. Now, in the case of Peterborough, because it's an off-duty policeman, it seems like it's extraordinarily long before they're releasing any information. But this adheres to a rule of thumb I have about all institutions, police agencies, TV stations, newspapers, corporations, nonprofits. When bad things happen, they all clamp up. There's just something in the corporate nature of people that when there's bad news, the organization, or I should say the organism, clamps up. And this is it's self-protection. And, you know, one of the real offenders of this is media companies. When they get in trouble, when there's something bad happens at a media company, they of all institutions clamp up down extremely hard. You can't get any information out of them. Police agencies do this at all levels, and I think it's a natural reaction. Now we have what's called in the United States and in all states sunshine laws, which are attempts to, at least with public bodies, to open up conduits of information, but in New Hampshire, it's a little bit choked off because of that. So we'll learn more. You know, sometimes it's been the case in Cheshire County over the many years of being a shooting, a killing, whatever, and it takes 6 months before you find out, number one, what happened, number two, who the victims were or the shooters were. 6 months sometimes. Now, a lot of times police will just cover it up by saying there's no threat to the public. Well, the public does have a right to know what's going on as far as a public agency. They have a right to know a lot of things. Something goes wrong at the sewage treatment plant, they have a right to know right away what's going on. Water supply, contamination of the wells, they need to know. But they also need to know about crime. You have to know what neighborhoods to go into, to not go into. You, if there's a shooting, you have to know, is there a public threat to the neighborhood? What have you? But I think that, like I said, it's not just police agencies. It's law firms. It's media companies. It's corporations, school districts. Whenever anything bad happens, what happens is the top leadership gets together in a committee room and says, don't say anything. Just don't say anything. And there's sort of a weird feeling that things are going to go away if you do that. They don't. They actually exacerbate that situation. Also, Dan was talking about child care. Now, before I start that, Alan Mendelson, my friend, was on the phone with Dan talking about some financial issues, and Alan knows a lot about that. He was an Edward Jones agent for years. He's a friend of mine. And when he talks about financial matters, I listen. And you know, one of the things that I don't think people realize is, you know, when you're talking about personal finances, it's like so many other things. There's a simple explanation for things and there's a complex answer for it. They're both correct. And I'm going to give you the simple answer. If you want financial freedom, start early when you're 22, 23 with your first job and put away $50 a week, $100 a month, whatever you have, anything extra, put it away in the our market system. It can be a no load index fund. It can be a Fidelity fund. It can be whatever. And try as you can over the years to put the same amount every month in those securities, month in, month on. It's called dollar cost averaging. I read a book when I was in my 20s written by a financial guy in the 40s. And he came up with this theory, dollar cost averaging. And all of a sudden, when you're 25 years old and you're doing it, doesn't look big, the amount. But when you're 55, 60, you got $1 million. That's how it works, because the market inexorably goes up. Not every day, not every week, maybe not even month, but year by year by year by year, it goes up. It appreciates to the average of about 6% a year over 40 years, 40. And so you just ride that wave, but you got to keep, as Alan mentioned it, feeding the system. Feeding the system. Now, it has to be hopefully the same amount every month, and it just grows and grows and grows. The other thing, too, about personal finances is, and this is so hard, it's easier to say than it is to follow, don't spend beyond your means. If you can't afford that new bass boat for $35,000, don't buy it. If you can't afford a snowmobile, don't buy it. If you can't afford a summer house, don't get engaged in getting a summer house. That is such a truism. However, people find that extremely hard to follow. And, you know, when you're in your 20s and your 30s and even your 40s, you know, for most people, you're raising a family. You got some commitments, okay? You got groceries, you got insurance, you got taxes, you're burdened. It's very difficult to put aside money, but just put aside some. If it's $100 a month, it's $100 a month, but keep putting it aside. Now, the other thing is about Social Security. Dan was saying, and he's correct, it's not going to go away. It may be modified, but it's not going to go away. Okay, now Social Security was never, ever, ever designed to support you. It wasn't cooked up that way. It's never been sold that way. If you read all the websites that the government has put out about Social Security, it says this is a supplement. It is a supplement to whatever you have accumulated on your own. Government takes money from you, puts it aside, and delivers you a benefit after you're retired, after 62 or 65 or age 70, whenever you elect to start taking Social Security. And that's only meant to pay some of your bills. It's not going to pay all of them. And anyway, there's so much common sense in this. Now, of course, there's complex answers to things like that, the kinds of things that Alan knows about and all the different instruments you can invest in and the ways you can kind of modify your tax bill and that sort of thing. But there's a simple answer too, and that is don't spend more than what you make and do dollar cost averaging in a security. And you'll be fine by the time you're 65 years old. And the other thing too is you really have to guesstimate. Any financial planner will tell you this. The first question when you sit down with these people is, and I always thought this was an absurd question to ask, how long do you think you're going to live? That's unanswerable. Yeah, it's unanswerable. But the reason they're asking that is they're trying to figure out how much money you're going to need. What kind of bulwark of money are you going to need to last out the averages? For a man, I don't know, it's about 76 years old. For a woman, it's probably 81 now. But more and more people, of course, are living into their 90s. You don't want to outlive your money. The other thing that you don't want to do is burden your children. I have heard this time and again from friends of mine that their parents didn't plan. All of a sudden, they're in their dotage. They have health problems. They have financial problems. And who do they look for? Well, their personal banker, their sons or daughters, for money to get them by. Don't do that to your kids if you can help it. Don't make yourself a burden. When you're old, you're already a health burden to them. Don't be a financial burden to them as well. Now, getting back to the daycare, it's a huge expense. It's a huge expense. For a working couple, it takes almost a third of their gross income to take care of their kids. Daycare. It's expensive. It's expensive. And like so many things, it's like the old Sears thing. They had a good, better, and best in all their products. You could buy the good lawnmower at a lower price. You could buy the better one, and then you can buy the best. Okay. And they're all associated with different prices. From low to high. Same with daycare. You know, you got to pay, but you're going to pay more for what I would call a higher quality daycare. Now, one of the big, I believe this is still true, the largest daycare provider in Cheshire County is the YMCA. By far the largest. In a sense, the YMCA is a daycare center with a gym and swimming pool attached. Okay, that if you want to look at their finances, you can see that. And I once served on their board, so I kind of know a little bit about how their finances work. They provide and they employ a lot of people, a lot of daycare people. A lot of that building out on Summit Road is really a daycare center. And a lot of people use it. It is costly, but it's good. It's good quality. And so, but this is, you know, working couples in the United States are really strapped. Gone is that American dream of the white picket fence house when you know, that you can buy in your mid-20s and just grow with it and grow with it. People have a tremendously difficult time earning enough money to pay all their bills and accumulate a down payment for a house. Because the houses now are not like they were post-World War II in Levittown, or they were during the 50s, 60s, and 70s, and 80s. They're now $500,000. And that's the median house price in New Hampshire, is $500,000. Dan, I think I'm right on that, but that I think I'm close. Maybe 540. Something like that. It's a very high median price. That means half or below.
0: Right, half or above, half below.
20: And you get over by the seacoast and you're talking million
0: Did you see the story about, in particular, and it is the seacoast, and it is Rye and Newcastle in these areas, where because of the extent of wealth in this country now, people are paying $5 million. Somebody just bought a home on the seacoast in New Hampshire, and we're not talking like a Kennedy compound, $10 million.
20: Wow.
0: What do you think their property bill is? Property tax. Wow. Although their rates are lower over there, but it doesn't matter. $10 million.
20: Doesn't matter. But go on Zillow and just put King New Hampshire Zillow. Look what's on the market. First of all, our inventory is very slim, which is one of the reasons the prices are higher. But stuff that would go 10 years ago here in Kane for maybe $89,000 are now $270,000. Now that was what I consider a very modest home, but anything with three bedrooms and two bathrooms and a yard is going to go for $400,000 to $500,000.
0: Yeah, in a nice neighborhood. Yeah, with a good school. Yeah.
20: That's keen.
0: Yeah.
20: So, a working couple. Now the way it can be done by a lot of people is you have to have two good jobs, and I know of a. This is common in Boston. Two physicians, two specialists, husband and wife. They work at Mass Gen or they work at Beth Israel. They're pulling in an income, a gross income of maybe $1 million. Okay, that's gross. So you figure 25%, the old formula for housing, 25% of your gross income. That means, you know, they can take 25% of $1 million, and that's their housing cost, so they can make it. Here's the other formula too, is parents. This is huge in the United States. The transfer of wealth that went from the World War II generation to us baby boomers was huge. Pales in comparison to what's going on now from the baby boom generation to the succeeding generations. There's trillions and trillions of dollars being transferred from us baby boomers to our children. And that's what's, I think, keeping the market so high for housing, because there's a limited availability. There's a huge amount of parental help coming in to either make the down payment or to make the monthly payment. And that's how it's being done in most of the cities around the country. Now, not everybody has that inheritance kind of thing, but enough have it to keep that market popping. Now, when will it end? Can't tell. Actually, I've always said this, not kind of half jokingly, actually, because I've lost money on every house I've owned. As soon as I hammer in a for sale sign in my yard, that's when the market bubble explodes. Okay. Now, anybody who's lived in Keene for, in my case, 37 years, we've been through three major downturns in the real estate market. Think back, if you lived here this long, don't you remember that time where there were two years where nothing got sold and the prices just went down and down and down? That's happened three times in Keene. Anybody who's been in the real estate business for 3 to 4 decades can tell you, there's sunny seasons, and then there's bleak winter seasons in Keene. And it's cyclical. It's somewhat cyclical, about every 14 years or so. And that happens too. There will be a deflationary trend, I think, in real estate, because it's just much too high and there's just not enough people who can afford it. But it's just now at that point where the people from age 25 to 45 are just locked out of the market. They're just struggling to pay their normal bills that you have to pay. And it's very, very difficult to get a down payment. And that's really what you do. You know, I felt, even though we had a lot of fun on the 4th of July, had a big party, a lot of our friends over, we've always done that. I always thought that this 250th birthday thing was kind of underwhelming. It was nowhere near the hoopla and sort of societal zeitgeist of the 200th anniversary of 1976. It just didn't have that oomph to it. as far as I was concerned. And I think that's a condition of existence for our country right now. And there is, you know, during the Jimmy Carter years, they used to call it malaise, national malaise, which means, you know, you don't feel, you know, malaise are when you don't feel great. You're not sick, but you don't feel great either. You know, you're sort of in between. It's a fugue, and you just don't feel right. I think we're in a national malaise. And whether it's Trump related, whether it's the economy related, whether it's the political atmosphere now, whether it's the toxicity of the web, I don't know. But we're adrift. The nation, we're adrift. And, you know, there's people who feel this way very strongly, people who feel that way. We're still a very prosperous nation. We are the most prosperous nation on earth by a long shot. Do the statistical research on that, and you will find out how much stronger our economy is than any other country. We're much stronger than the European Union. We're much stronger than China. Japan is slipping. The EU has slipped quite a bit. South America and Africa are irrelevant as far as economic strength. It is us. It is us. And but I just don't think that our spirit is commensurate with our economy. Anyway, here's a little local note too. And I think this is a good thing. Keene State College is going to retain its own president. I was so discouraged when the state said, Keene State, you don't have a president anymore. When Melinda Treadwell quit to go to the SUNY system, they said, you don't need a president. We'll just take care of you from Plymouth. Well, that sent shockwaves through higher education. And a lot of people were saying, especially people from out of state, high school guidance counselors and such who direct students on where to go, said Keene State's had it. It's anyway, I think it was such a good remedial move to retain, to get, have its own president, and they're starting a national search now. This is symbolically more important, I think, than anything else they can do. Anything else they can do. I was hearing from somebody who used to work at Keene State that walk around campus and look at what's happening. There's some concrete that's deteriorating. There's weeds growing on one of the building's roofs. The maintenance, the shrubbery, it doesn't look very good. It's just not as well kept as it used to be. These are symbolic things. And what they mean is there's nobody at the helm. There's nobody in charge. They've had layoffs. They're demoralized. Their incoming classes are somewhat flaccid. They're losing enrollment still. All these things are coming to fore. Anyway, Dan's getting ready for the break, which we have to take at the bottom of the hour. WKBK Keene's News Station, FM 94.1, AM 1290, 357-1290 is the number to call. We'll be right back.
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9: Welcome back, everybody. Now the time on the show with our special guest, John DiBernardo.
10: Good morning to you.
9: How are you, John? It's been 3 weeks since I've been on the air.
10: I know, I've been checking the obituaries regularly.
9: Oh, don't say that. I laugh, but it's kind of a scare. It's kind of a scary laugh.
10: It is, isn't it?
9: Yeah. Yeah. Unfortunately, this summer, I think in the last 3 months, I've been to 4 memorial services.
10: Yeah.
9: For people who are, to tell you the truth, they weren't that old.
10: Yeah.
9: You know.
10: Well, we're at that age, aren't we?
9: Yeah.
10: Where our contemporaries are going the way of everything.
9: Yeah.
10: Eventually.
9: Well,
10: right?
9: You know, but it's inexorable, John. I mean, it's part of life, I guess. And nobody lives forever.
10: Everyone wants to go to heaven, but not today.
9: Yeah. Anyway, do you think there is heaven and hell?
10: I don't know for sure.
9: Mm-hmm.
10: I hope so.
9: Well,
10: I don't know.
9: You know,
10: how would anybody know? How would I obviously I was brought up in a faith that teaches that.
9: Yeah.
10: And it is comforting to believe it.
9: Yep. Yeah, no one knows.
10: But nobody nobody knows. No.
9: Yeah.
10: So.
9: Yeah. Well, you know, I think in our culture today, out of the last 50 years, where everything, you know, relativism took over, the concept of hell has been put in the trash bin. But wouldn't it be something if we are all surprised that, it's there.
10: Yeah, it may be. You know what I find interesting, too, is that all throughout the human race, there seems to be quite common to have a belief that there's something after this life.
9: Yes.
10: Right? And now, is that a universal human yearning, or is that because something from the beginning says that there is?
9: Yeah.
10: I mean,
9: yeah.
10: Do we believe it because we want to, or do we believe it because it's been put there?
9: Yeah.
10: I don't know. And I'm comforted by the fact that the great church theologians had doubts about things, too. They weren't sure about everything. Steer clear of people who know everything, right?
9: There was a time in my life, John, that I did know everything.
10: Yeah, I know. I wish I'd written it all down.
9: I forgot it all.
10: Yeah, I know when you were in your 20s.
9: Oh, yeah.
10: Yeah. I should have written it all down so you could go back and look it up now. You know, what is the meaning of life? When you were 14, you knew that.
9: I know. And
10: yeah.
9: And now it's there's so many doubts about stuff. And you think, oh, God, you just have to hope and pray that God takes care of you.
10: Well, there are so many doubters. Just because you see doubts all over the internet and everywhere doesn't mean that you're compelled to doubt also.
9: Because
10: I know people who are completely comfortable mm-hmm. with their faith.
9: Oh, I do too.
10: Every belief that there is something. So, I mean, how else would they, so many of them over the centuries have gone to their death?
9: Yeah.
10: Not all that upset, you know, because...
9: Oh, I know. You know, I have a lot of people I know very well who have deep, deep faith. And I also know among my chums some that have no faith.
10: Yeah.
9: And I like them all.
10: Yeah. I don't dislike anyone because of that. I mean, I don't dislike anyone that likes cottage cheese either. But, you know, personally, I find it repugnant. But it doesn't color my estimation of somebody with weird taste buds.
9: Yeah, you know, my mother used to always eat cottage cheese and sliced peaches.
10: Yeah.
9: Together.
10: I guess that's a thing.
9: I don't like either. Yeah.
10: No, I can't stand it. Every 10 years or so, I try some again. I still can't stand it. So.
9: Yeah. You know, my taste buds have changed for some things, though.
10: Have they?
9: I used to find olives repugnant.
10: Green olives.
9: Yeah.
10: Or black olives.
9: And now both. And
10: both, yeah.
9: Now
10: yeah.
9: I love them.
10: Yeah. How about the cabbage family?
9: Cabbage.
10: Brussels sprouts.
9: I can't say I know that family real well.
10: No, Brussels sprouts?
9: I hate them.
10: No, do you still hate them?
9: Oh, I hate
10: hated them as a youth. I'm sure. I like them.
9: Yeah.
10: Yeah.
9: I
10: didn't like them when I was 5 years old.
9: Oh, no. But I see those things in the grocery store.
10: Yep.
9: Those little orbs. And I think, who buys those things? You know?
10: Well, my wife does. I've grown them before, too. In the garden, yeah.
9: Yeah, they grow weird.
10: They're like cute little cabbages growing underneath the armpits of the leaves of the Brussels sprout plant. Yeah.
9: And, you know, sometimes when I'm in the store, the cabbages are huge.
10: Isn't that amazing? Yeah.
9: And they're not that expensive. And I think if you wanted just to live on potatoes and cabbage, you probably could for about $2 a week.
10: Well, I think that millions of peasants have survived on mainly cabbage, you know, particularly in Europe.
9: Mm-hmm.
10: All the rich people ate the cows and all the poor people ate the cabbage. And all the rich people's got gout and died of heart disease and everything else.
9: Yeah.
10: And the poor people just struggled along.
9: We had a big party on the 4th of July, but I didn't get to the parade. Were you in the parade?
10: No, I wasn't. I wasn't sure if I'd make it the whole route. So.
9: Okay.
10: But, you know, I had people ask me, it's going to be great to see you in the parade in your uniform. And I said, I'm not going to be in the parade. But what I did, I got up, I put my uniform on and went to the parade.
9: Mm-hmm.
10: and watched it, and there were lots of people I knew, and they said, okay. Oh, get out here, you got to march with us. And then my wife and I walked all the way up Main Street. I went up to St. Bernard's, where traditionally we went when I was a child to watch parades.
9: Yeah.
10: And met and talked with the new pastor. And
9: yeah, they got two new priests there.
10: Yeah, younger people.
9: Yeah. Yep.
10: Uh-huh. Yeah, and one of them's a New Hampshire native.
9: Oh, okay.
10: And the other one, I think, is from Pennsylvania. Anyway, met all kinds of people. It took some pictures on the front steps. And after the parade, my wife and I said, come on, you can get to walk all through downtown with a handsome Marine on your arm.
9: And she said, who was that?
10: Yeah. So, well, we walked all the way up to the head of the square and around, back down the other side, and met all kinds of people that I knew and people that I

0: You know, but isn't it exciting, though? I remember a parade in Keene that was really good. The Keene Sentinel, I think, celebrated 200 years or something.
1: Oh, yeah.
0: And they had a majestic parade with bands and, oh, my gosh, it was the longest parade I've seen in Keene. And when a band's coming down the street, isn't it exciting?
1: It is. You hear the drums in the distance, and then you hear the marching, traditional marching music too.
0: Yeah, and then they also had a bagpipe band.
1: Yeah, they had pipers in this parade.
0: They did have some pipers.
1: Two pipers and a drummer. Yeah.
0: Okay. All right.
1: Coming up the street, and they had a big trolley looking type bus thing with a band on it. I forgot where they were from.
0: Oh, is that like the Walpole Band or
1: something? I don't know. I'm familiar with the Westmoreland Town
0: what
1: Band.
0: What is it, Dan?
1: I think it was
0: Nelson?
1: I don't remember now, but they were playing good band music as they rolled by, and it was a nice occasion. I didn't see any fights or anything else. I didn't see any protest signs.
0: No.
1: A lot of people downtown. There were things set up on what's now called Central Square that used to be the rail yard in the middle of town.
0: Oh, really?
1: So there were a lot of people out.
0: Okay.
1: Yeah, a lot of nice things going on. A lot of friendly people. It was a very friendly atmosphere.
0: Oh, that's great. So, but I don't know why I thought this. I think it's just my own impression was because I thought the 1976 bicentennial was a big... I don't know why that seemed like a bigger deal.
1: To me, it was.
0: Mm-hmm.
1: My memory, that was the grandest parade I've ever seen in the city of Keene.
0: Yeah, and the national 76 stuff was big.
1: Yeah, yep. That one came up Marlboro Street from Main Street.
0: Mm-hmm.
1: And I went up the night before and parked my old Jeep and backed into a parking space at OK Fairbanks.
0: Uh-huh.
1: Put some boards and a little bed in the back and set up some lawn chairs. Mm-hmm. To watch it go by.
0: Yeah.
1: That was a great parade, the bicentennial one.
0: I thought the whole national thing was bigger. And you know, I think part of that was it was 1976. The Vietnam War had ended.
1: Yeah.
0: And we were ready to get on with our lives.
1: I think that was part of it.
0: Mm-hmm.
1: I remember seeing a Spanish American War veteran go by in a car.
0: No kidding.
1: In 76, which would have
0: been pretty old guy.
1: 90, late 80s, 90. Yeah. Could have enlisted at 14.
0: Yeah.
1: Yeah.
0: But I just thought that was kind of, it was good. This was good, but it didn't rise in my mind to the crescendo of what it was in 1976.
1: No, it didn't, but to me, it was a nice town parade.
0: Yeah.
1: You know, it's all kinds of people in it that I knew.
0: Yeah.
1: You know, in little tiny groups of people representing this group and that group. I mean, to see two people from the Keene Library pulling along a wagon with some books in it, I thought that was pretty neat. There's a float, you know. There's a little float.
0: That's kind
1: of
0: cute.
1: Keene Public Library. Yeah, a lot of organizations. And so we clapped and applauded and yelled out encouragement. And I thought it was a good small town 4th of July, Independence Day parade.
0: Yeah. So well, and it was good weather.
1: Yeah, it happened to be, So where were you? Up in Maine or something?
0: No, we were here in town.
1: Oh.
0: As I said, now for 30 years, we've held a party on the 4th of July.
1: Yeah.
0: It's been basically the same people.
1: Yeah.
0: And, of course, we're all older now.
1: Yeah.
0: But a lot of the same people showed up. And it's, you know, hot dogs and hamburgers. We discontinued fireworks about 10 years ago or 15 years ago.
1: Yeah.
0: Because we had a little accident, a little mess up one year.
1: Yeah.
0: And
1: yep.
0: We had to stop that. And we're older, so it ends earlier.
1: Yeah.
0: You know, it's not going to 10 o'clock.
1: Take a nap at 4.
0: Anyway, that's our tradition for the 4th of
1: July.
0: Yeah,
1: have a glass of warm Metamucil and take a nap.
0: Oh, God. Anyway, it's just that's what we were doing. But it just, by the way, too, John.
1: Yeah.
0: The downtown rehabilitation infrastructure project.
1: Oh, yeah.
0: Starts Monday.
1: I know. I went up to the meeting of coffee and

0: hard hats on Monday.
1: Really?
0: At the bus station, the transportation center.
1: And they had a little celebration?
0: No, they had a little, like, a chance to come in and find out what's going on and, you know, ask some questions. And, you know, are people upset about what about the trees and what about the perennials?
1: Yeah, okay.
0: Who's going to choose what new perennials go in, and we need a commission for that. And cutting down trees was a big concern.
1: Well, you know, I thought we've been talking about it for 7 years now.
0: Yeah.
1: It's been contentious for 7 years. I thought since they're going to break ground Monday, we should have had a celebration like pony rides and a Ferris wheel.
0: Yeah. Well,
1: and, you know, just a celebration to culminate like 7 years of contentious behavior on everybody's part.
0: They probably did when Michelangelo finally finished the Sistine Chapel, right?
1: Yeah, they probably, I'm sure they did. They had a banquet.
0: They would have, yeah. Well, maybe will we have a grand opening of the new Keene downtown?
1: Yeah, well, we should.
0: When if they ever finish it.
1: Well,
0: I thought they were all done with Island Street. A couple days ago, I saw some guys out there with the caulking guns, caulking up the
1: and did they close the road?
0: Sidewalk and the and the granite curbs.
1: Yeah.
0: No, they didn't close the road. They were just working, you know, right in next to the gutter.
1: So that is maybe the ultimate. That is finished, right?
0: I think so.
1: Finished.
0: It appears so, yeah.
1: Okay. Yeah. Well, that took 4 years.
0: Yes, it did, yeah.
1: Yeah. Okay, well, they put in nice curbing.
0: Yes, beautiful.
1: Island Street looks good, and the new bridge looks good.
0: Yeah, now you can't pull over and, you know, park. So when the UPS truck comes, it blocks one lane.
1: Sure. That's kind of true around town.
0: And go around, yeah.
1: Yeah. And, one thing I wanted to ask you, John, do you use the VA clinic here in town?
0: I haven't for a few years.
1: Okay.
0: I was, but I'm not currently using it, so.
1: Well, you know, we have a VA clinic in Brattleboro,
0: and
1: we have a VA clinic here in Keene.
0: Yep.
1: Now, what the Veterans Administration is going to do is they're replacing both those clinics with a single clinic in Chesterfield.
0: I heard that. A good size one from what they were saying.
1: Yes. Now, my question is this, because I used to drive people for medical appointments, and frequently I was driving them to the Brattleboro one, but occasionally to the Keene one, too. Is that for veterans in Brattleboro and Keene, now it's going to be a trip.
0: For both of them?
1: Yes.
0: But,
1: you know what I mean?
0: It's halfway in between. Yeah.
1: Yes.
0: I mean, the Keene one was great for people in Keene.
1: Yes. And,
0: except for those that decided they didn't want to go to Keene and they wanted to go to Brattleboro for certain reasons.
1: There was that, because they had different doctors, you know, who specialize in different things.
0: Yeah.
1: But, now it's going to, I mean, it's a good thing overall, I guess, but the unintended consequences of something like that is the fact that veterans who need transportation now are going to have a further trip from both cities.
0: But veterans in Chesterfield probably be happy.
1: Yeah, but that's kind of a lesser population.
0: Yeah, I know. I mean, no matter where you put something, if someone wants to go to it from far away, they're going to have to travel. I think we're the only state without actually a veteran hospital in the state. Those are just clinics.
1: Don't we have some in Manchester that's a hospital?
0: I don't think it is anymore.
1: I don't think it's
0: a full hospital, not like White River.
1: Okay, so it's like Jamaica.
0: I don't think they do heart, you know, stuff and things like that. I could be mistaken, but I thought they dialed way back a number of years ago from the services they provided.
1: It's like Jamaica.
0: There were a number of things. Yeah. I'd go to the Keene Clinic and say, well, we can't do that here. You got to go up to White River.
1: Yeah.
0: And I said, geez, that's a day. You know, that's a whole day by the time I finish.
1: Oh no, it's a whole day for anybody.
0: Yeah. So.
1: Okay.
0: So, I don't know if they're going to provide more services when they get the Chesterfield one done, or just services for more people. Yeah, I don't know. But,
1: well, I would assume, because, you know, the Keene, I always was more impressed with the Brattleboro VA
0: I've never been there.
1: Than I was with the Keene office.
0: You
1: it
0: know
1: was
0: what?
1: Bigger.
0: When the Keene, they announced they were putting one in Keene.
1: Mm-hmm.
0: And when they finished their search, They found like the most inconvenient place in the entire city of Keene to put something. You can't get there on foot.
1: No.
0: There's no sidewalk. I mean, you couldn't possibly get there in a wheelchair.
1: No.
0: And you know, it irked me that at the, around that time, ophthalmology used to be out on Court Street.
1: Yes.
0: Just in that building, just beyond the Legion.
1: Yeah.
0: And the ophthalmology moved out and it moved over to Railroad Street. No, it moved, where is ophthalmology? Oh, now it's
1: center of
0: on
1: King.
0: Emerald Street. Yeah. Yeah. And I and Emerald Street, I thought, geez, that empty building, no, it wasn't ophthalmology. It was out there for the skin.
1: It was dermatology.
0: Dermatology was out on. I thought there is a perfect place already set up to be like medical services. Mm-hmm. Wouldn't it be great if the VA clinic went there, which is already on the city bus route?
1: Next to the American Legion.
0: Next to the Legion, yeah. Or if they went on to Emerald Street there, which is right in the middle of Keene. Instead, they landed up with, I think, it would be an ideal location for a complaint department because it's so hard to get to. I mean, that is the most inconvenient building in the city of Keene, in my opinion.
1: And got to tell people where it is. It's kind of almost in Marlboro, and it's across from that oil company. There's no sidewalks. It's dangerous, too, by the way.
0: It's pulling in and pulling out.
1: Yes.
0: Yeah. It's right. It's immediately after the big Stone Arch Railroad Bridge on the left.
1: And people are going about 50 miles an hour and coming to buy a curb.
0: Yeah.
1: And it's very dangerous. You're right. And but I was always more impressed by the Brattleboro Clinic.
0: And, I'd never been there.
1: It was quite nice, and it was well located, and looked much newer, and it was in a dedicated building to itself. It wasn't part of a row, of stuff like it is here. And anyway, the veterans are going to have to go a little bit. I don't know where in Chesterfield they're going to build it.
0: I thought it was going to be right off Route 9. I asked people, you'll be able to see it.
1: But I understood it was going to be in an existing building for another business. They're just going to retrofit. I don't know where that is at all. But anyway, it just that's a big change for a lot of people.
0: Yeah, it will be. I mean, it'll be especially people in Keene.
1: Yeah.
0: Now I got to go further.
1: Yeah. Yeah. Anyway.
0: So same thing.
1: I used to take people up to White River Junction quite often, and. That's a big hospital.
0: Drive the van, bus up there too.
1: Oh, did you? Okay.
0: Yeah, up to VA, and then across the river at Dartmouth.
1: At Dartmouth,
0: consolidate the riders.
1: I think a lot of physicians work at both hospitals.
0: Yeah, probably do.
1: Yeah, there's kind of a mutual operating agreement between the two.
0: I thought Dartmouth was like a teaching hospital.
1: It is a research hospital.
0: Which would have more conducive to people coming in rather than, we own this hospital. If your grandfather didn't, have rights here, you don't get them. probably exists certain places.
1: Yeah. But anyway, so that's kind of newsy. And the other thing, too, I had mentioned just before you called, too, is that Keene State, the authorities who are in charge of education, have said they're going to allow Keene State to have its own president.
0: Isn't that?
1: That's nice of them.
0: I guess.
1: Well, it's going to, I think they did a lot of damage when they removed the presidency from Keene State College. I think that was a symbol of degradation of that.
0: Well, isn't their student body like 35% of what it used to be or something?
1: Well, it almost reached 6,000. Almost reached, and it's probably 2,500 now.
0: Less than half what it used to be.
1: Yes,
0: it got caught in the perfect storm of the Pumpkin Festival riots, then followed by the questioning of people whether the expense of a four-year degree is worth it.
1: And also fewer human beings in that generation.
0: Yes, running out. Yep.
1: Yeah. So,
0: all right,
1: they did.
0: I hear
1: that
0: the music.
1: Was a perfect storm. Okay, John, thank you for calling.
0: All right. And we'll catch you later.
1: We'll talk later. All righty. 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We'll be right back.
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14: From News, I'm Sherry Preston. In a social media post, President Trump says he will not sign the housing bill that was passed with a strong bipartisan majority. It will automatically become law, that means, unless he vetoes it. From Washington, here's ABC national correspondent Stephen Portnoy.
15: The 21st Century Road to Housing Act would exempt certain projects from environmental reviews, expand financing for affordable housing, and restrict large institutional investors from owning more than 350 single-family homes. It passed in both houses with scant opposition. But President Trump says he won't sign it, quote, in protest of the Senate's refusal to pass the voter ID and citizenship requirements of the Save America Act. If he doesn't veto the bill by midnight, it will become law without his signature. That sort of thing hasn't happened in nearly a decade.
14: The president removing three remaining members of a bipartisan federal commission that tests and certifies voting machines. An aide says the president has the right to remove officials who, quote, may not be totally aligned with the important task of securing America's elections and ensuring every legal vote is counted. Major flash flooding and severe weather prompting evacuations and rescues in the Midwest and the East Coast.
16: Millions in the path of severe storms and thousands of flights delayed or canceled as wicked weather wallops the East Coast. Torrential rain and flash flooding swallowing parts of central New Jersey. Up to 3 inches of rain falling an hour inundating roads, making many of them impassable. Drivers caught off guard, stranded in the high waters. Several people had to be rescued.
14: ABC's Morgan Norwood. Days of funeral services for the former Supreme Leader.

0: Hey, Dan, Sophie Cunningham of the WNBA. If you want some fun, key in her name and put memes with it. She is the basketball player who pointed to another player who had knocked down and throttled Caitlin Clark. Just put that in your web machine and you'll know what I'm talking about. And if you want some fun at home, do it too. Sophie, P-H-I-E, Cunningham, memes. She is the one who, if you know what I'm talking about, did the pointing at the other player. And you'll find out what, anyway, when you see the way she's pointing at that other player, you will recognize that point, that kind of point from many people you've been around, mostly women in life. And it says everything. And the memes get into that. Hey, you know, I saw this in the, go ahead.
1: I was just going to say, and I had seen it, and she's a teammate with Caitlin Clark.
0: Good friend. Oh, yeah, that's what I meant.
1: She's thin. She's athletic, but she's also, ever since they came into the league together, she's a warrior. I would not ever want to have to deal with
0: Sophie. She was pointing at the player who took Caitlin down.
1: Yeah.
0: Okay.
1: And hit her in the throat.
0: But that point, you've seen that point in life. It's you. Yeah. All right. Anyway, have some fun with the memes. They're great. You know, memes are really one of the best things about the internet now. They're fun. A lot of them are so funny.
1: Be honest. How many hours a day do you get on, like, the reels or the memes? And this is, by the way...
0: Oh, 2 hours. I had 2 hours a day.
1: I had a story earlier about yet another country is getting involved with trying to limit young people's exposure to the internet and these things. But when they talk about algorithms and how... you know, using science and engineering, digital engineering, how they trap people and how they keep them watching.
0: Yeah.
1: The things that you're interested in. Let's say, I had no idea, by the way, you'd ever say anything about the WNBA, but if you check out a couple of those, all of a sudden you get the...
0: aware of the WNBA.
1: Or golf, or lawn mowing, or gardening. I looked up about trimming my tomato plants, and I'm inundated now with, like, tomato plant and gardening things. But that's how they lock the kids in. That's how they lock the adults in.
0: No,
1: they keep feeding you what you want.
0: They actually should limit not the school children so much as old men.
1: And old
0: time,
1: women.
0: Time on the internet. Anyway, in the Keene Sentinel, the sports writer there, Michael McMahon, he put together his five favorite baseball films. Now, here they are. He put... The Sandlot is one. He goes, there may not be a movie, baseball movie or not, that I've seen more times than this one. I've never seen it. Bull Durham is number two. I think a lot of people know about Bull Durham. Number three is The Natural, which starred Robert Redford.
1: That's my favorite baseball
0: movie.
1: That's
0: my favorite. That's what I was going to say. Major League was number four, and Fever Pitch was number five. Now, he says some of these are not great movies, but The Natural is.
1: It is a great all-around movie, even if you don't like baseball.
0: And, you know, it's by, I think, Bernard Malamud's novel, The Natural. Yeah. And it's so well acted. Just the background cast on there are Academy Award winners.
1: Oh, absolutely.
0: And it's... The story is...
1: Robert Duvall is one of my favorites.
0: Robert Duvall's in it. There's so many different people in that. And it kind of sends shivers up your spine at one point.
1: I don't know why you're mentioning it. Well, I know why you're mentioning it, but the TV behind you that we have on in the studio, they were interviewing a gentleman on a show that had to do with baseball, and they were showing that part about The Natural, where he hits the home run at the end, and the lights, and I, same thing, I got goosebumps watching that. Robert Redford swings the bat, and the little kid in the dugout. And
0: we shouldn't give away too much.
1: No, was it Wilford Brimley played the manager?
0: He's the coach.
1: Yeah.
0: He's the coach. I mean, all the side characters are great.
1: Yeah.
0: Just, and the woman in it is a very famous actress.
1: You're doing the same thing thinking. She was in Basic Instinct.
0: Yeah, Glenn Close. Yeah. Anyway, so.
1: But that one, the last two, I wouldn't pick at all as my favorite baseball movies.
0: Well, he says that.
1: Eight Men Out is a good movie about the Chicago White Sox scandal, and A Field of Dreams.
0: Oh, you know, he didn't put Field of Dreams there. I thought this was a pretty good movie.
1: One of my favorites, and it's from a purely entertainment standpoint. My wife really liked it, too. It's, what's it called? Not Perfect Game. Kevin Costner stars as a pitcher for the Detroit Tigers.
0: Yeah.
1: He's at the end of his career.
0: Yeah.
1: And he has a perfect game going.
0: Uh-huh.
1: And in between each inning, and he's injured, and he's trying to battle through, you know, a perfect game, no runs, no hits, no errors. And it's taking him through his life and his career and his relationship with a woman. And then it's back onto the ball field. And it's really...
0: What's the name of it again?
1: I'll look it up. I want to say
0: The Perfect Game. He's in Bull Durham.
1: He is.
0: And he's also Field of Dreams. So he's a real big... besides being baseball, a Western icon, he's kind of a baseball icon,
1: and
0: too.
1: He has one of my other favorite sports movies called... The Golfer. The Golfer. Tin Cup,
0: yeah.
1: And he does the whole thing where he snaps it. He keeps taking the ball and taking another shot. That's me at Shattuck. Because the same thing, I can't hit it across the swamp. Me and, you know, Steve... And the same thing, we do the Tin Cup.
0: You know, Kevin Costner has been in some good movies, and he's made some good movies. He got dissed for a few movies he made.
1: Waterworld.
0: But, you know, it's not bad.
1: I thought it was pretty good. I thought Waterworld was pretty good.
0: And here's another one that he was in that was a real bomb called The Postman. It's a dystopian film, The Postman, and it's actually very good.
1: Yeah.
0: But I like dystopian kind of stuff.
1: So do I.
0: Yeah.
1: And we've talked about this. Have you seen the movie The Road or read the book? The book is... terrifying.
0: I read the book. It's terrifying. I never saw the movie.
1: It's terrifying.
0: You know, Cormac McCarthy is pretty bleak.
1: It's
0: No Country for Old Men.
1: It's the most bleak book I ever read. And I read it after I saw the movie. And the book, like everything else, is better than the movie. And the movie that had Victor Mortensen in it.
0: Yeah. Viggo Mortensen.
1: Excellent movie, but it's scary. It'll give you a nightmare. I still have nightmares about it. And it's basically the end of the world. They don't say exactly what's happened to the planet, but basically it's pollinators that make all the plant life. No plant life, no vegetables, no meat, no food. So people eat each other.
0: You know, a Cormac McCarthy book is just they're so cheery. They're good for holiday weekends, you know, just a beach reading.
1: A light read.
0: Anyway, somebody on the phone?
1: They are.
0: All right, let's go to the phones. Good morning. You're on the air.
2: Good morning. I just wanted to bring this up. When my son was 12 years old playing Bambino baseball, one of his teammates actually hit a home run that broke a light at Bambino Field.
0: Really?
2: So, of course, it reminded us of The Natural.
0: Oh, I bet everybody in the crowd.
1: Were there some sparks? Did a couple of sparks fly and stuff? Like in the movie, all the sparks.
2: Well, I don't remember that. You know, it was 30 years ago. But
0: wow.
2: Yeah, no, that was pretty exciting, actually.
0: That's memorable. Definitely. Do you have favorite movies? Do you have, like, favorite movies you
2: any
0: really
2: kind?
0: Love? Yeah.
2: I
0: have a few.
2: I'd call my favorite movie Funny Girl.
0: Funny Girl, that's old. That's
2: yeah. And of course, anytime I see that Titanic is on, I might be watching that. But I have a couple holiday movies that I could quote pretty much almost.
0: Tell me
2: the whole thing.
0: Which one are they?
1: It's got to be It's a Wonderful Life.
2: Well, no, but I can see why you would think that.
0: Christmas Vacation.
2: Planes, Trains, and Automobiles.
0: Oh, yes, me too.
2: And Christmas Vacation, yes.
0: Oh, I could quote them too. Aren't they great? Planes, Trains, and Automobiles is kind of a Thanksgiving
1: movie. It's a classic.
0: Movie.
1: Yeah, it's classic.
0: And it is a classic. There's no scene in that movie that is not either poignant or funny.
2: Yeah.
0: And
2: oh, yeah.
0: The play between Steve Martin...
1: And John Candy
0: is priceless. You know, I saw Martin being interviewed one time, and they asked him, you know, what was your favorite movie? And he said, Planes, Trains, and Automobiles. He said the chemistry between he and Candy was unmatchable. And he was laughing.
2: Too bad they couldn't have done a sequel.
0: Oh, definitely. But it's very poignant at the end.
1: Yeah. Well, it'll make you cry.
2: Yeah.
0: Definitely. And then, of course, Christmas Vacation.
1: It's just funny.
0: It's just funny. You know, one scene I remember from Christmas Vacation so much is when he gets trapped in his attic.
1: Yeah.
2: Oh, yeah.
0: And he plays those family movies from years
1: ago. Super 8 movies, yeah.
0: And they're playing the music. Whoever did those movies had a great soundtrack to every movie. And it's poignant in a way, besides being, and Cousin Eddie in the van that arrives at their house.
1: The RV. Don't say the classic line from that.
0: I can't say it. But
1: you know, there's a Christmas ornament that Hallmark did, one of their famous Christmas ornaments of him in his boxer shorts with the hose
0: cleaning the what,
1: and it, over a thing, and they've got an ornament, and it's got the little saying at the bottom of it. It's cool.
0: I think I waited for Cousin Eddie to arrive.
2: I had gotten an ornament for somebody that was. Clark with the squirrel on his back.
1: Yeah.
0: Oh, it's funny. And you know, Julia Louis-Dreyfus, who was in Seinfeld, is in that movie.
1: She's the next door neighbor.
0: And they're very, very at the time, which we call yuppies. You know, they're very much into exercise and diet and everything. And what Clark Griswold does to them inadvertently is just hilarious.
1: Yeah. And then at the end, she ends up punching her boyfriend in the head because he wouldn't take care of the problem.
0: You got me laughing.
2: Well, I'll hang up and let you keep reminiscing.
0: You bet. Anyway.
1: But now I'm hungry for the Christmas movies. I mentioned It's a Wonderful Life is my all-time favorite movie, period.
0: Oh, I have to say, it's way up there with me. I have a dramatic movie that I really love, and I can watch again and again. It's Paul Newman, and it's The Verdict. He's an attorney. He's a down-and-out Boston attorney, which he plays to perfection. He's an alcoholic. And the way he goes about business is he shows up at funeral homes and gives the widow or a card. He's a personal, you know, he's an attorney. Yeah. He's looking for business.
1: Instead of an ambulance chaser, he's a hearse chaser.
0: And the sons of this one widow throw him out in the street. Anyway, the story of the case he decides to take in Boston is so dramatic, and the courtroom scenes are not to be believed. They're so good. James Mason's in
1: now. Did he win or at least nominated for an Academy Award?
0: But he didn't win.
1: I think his only Academy Award was the follow up to when he played the pool player. Money. What's the name of it?
0: The Color of Money.
1: Was it The Color of Money?
0: Yeah.
1: Right. And I think he did win for
0: that. But I think that was symbolic because of his body of work.
1: Yeah.
0: You know, by that time. Anyway, The Verdict. That's one of my favorite movies. You know, I saw something in the Monadnock Shopper. I don't always, you know, I like to read the Shopper because I like the ads as much as I like the stories that are in there too. Although they're just chock full of information, especially the ads. Anyway, this one just struck me. It was a fairly big ad in the Shopper, and it says Dr. Gloria Polo, P-O-L-O. And then underneath there is Struck by Lightning. And that's in quotes, because apparently that's the name of the book she wrote. Let me just read this to you. And this is in the ad in the Shopper. Although she was raised in the Catholic faith as a young adult, she fell away and became involved in many things contrary to the faith. After being struck by lightning, her soul left her body and she went to the precipice of hell. John DeBernardo and I were talking about heaven and hell. She experienced God's judgment and his mercy. Come listen to her outstanding insights into sin, confession, mass, God's gift of life, the enemy, and God's desire to be with us for eternity. It's going to be at St. Bernard's Church, Friday the 17th of July at 6 p.m. Anyway, Dr. Polo will give two talks in Spanish with English translation during this time frame, with a short break in between to allow people to acquire the book on her story. Anyway, I just read that ad and I thought, oh, that sounds kind of interesting. Now, this is what I categorize as NDE, near-death experiences. Now, I did a feature in the Sentinel on a woman who had a near-death experience, which was very moving. And I was thinking, boy, you know, this might be kind of interesting, but it brought up more to me the whole concept of, and that's kind of why I mentioned it to John earlier about heaven and hell, And it, you know, it's how can we know anything? Only by faith you can know anything. Even, and I've always said too that even atheists, you have to have quite a bit of faith to be an atheist. But anyway, these near-death experiences, if you've ever known anybody to have one of these where they came near death, either on an operating room or in an accident, and they've had this experience of going through it, in many cases, going through a tunnel to a bright light and experiencing, in many cases, this extreme serenity that surrounds them, and then being pulled back to where they are, the operating table or the accident site. And their stories are, you can go on the web and read story after story after story about these people. There's many commonalities. Of course, there's great variations in these stories too, but there's some commonalities in all these stories too that make you wonder, is there something afterwards? And what is it? Anyway, this is, and my eye just caught this ad, Dr. Gloria Polo. She's Spanish, obviously, so she'll be speaking in Spanish, but with English translation during her presentation. Anyway, she says, and she was struck by lightning, and her soul left her body, and she went to the precipice of hell. Interesting. You know, I'd said to John DeBernardo earlier in the show that in our era of relativism in the last 50 years or so, you know, where everything becomes sort of relative to one another, there's no standards one way or the other, everything's valid. The concept of hell has receded. Now, wouldn't we all be surprised who are children of the culture where everything's relative, come to find out that there is a hell. You know, should have, we can't forget about this. You know, the Catholics have this concept of purgatory where you go to atone for your sins before you're admitted to heaven. Purgatory. And it was always, when I was taught, it was always for an undetermined amount of time. But time was sort of irrelevant when it came to purgatory, as the heaven and hell were characterized as eternal. I don't, that's a concept that I think people just can't grasp. It's like infinity. You can't grasp it. It's something that is just not, it's not computable in our brains. But I thought that was kind of interesting. Dan, this is something you can relate to. There's a new restaurant coming to Marlboro. It's called Foray.
1: It's been there for a while as just sort of a private venue for baby showers or things like that. But they're going to be opened now Thursday through Saturday. I think you can go. You can make, they suggest
0: 3 days. 3 days a week.
1: Reservations. It's right there on Main Street. It used to be a coffee shop a while back.
0: Well, it's, you know, they lost the Smoking Trout and the Smokehouse Barbecue in Dublin, right at the border there.
1: Marlboro, Dublin, yeah.
0: Yeah. And Marlboro kind of had a renaissance of restaurants. And then we go to that pizza parlor every once in a while.
1: Oh, yeah, absolutely. It's always packed, main crust.
0: It always is.
1: That's where all the townies go, yeah. And you.
0: But and yeah. Me.
1: Yeah.
0: And but anyway, so there's going to be a new restaurant.
1: Yeah.
0: And her family,
1: I've known Maureen for a really long time and her whole mm-hmm. family and the Bennecks that bring us the stage and everything too. So, and she's got a culinary background.
0: Wait, are the Bennecks involved?
1: It's their daughter.
0: Oh, I didn't know
1: Maureen,
0: that.
1: Yeah.
0: You know, the Bennecks are the family that have operated the stage.
1: Yeah.
0: For many years.
1: Yeah. And your parents and everything. So she's got that background. So that'll be pretty exciting. Lisa and I were just talking, my wife, about the Smoking Trout just the other night because we would go there once or twice a month.
0: Yeah.
1: Because it's 2 miles from our house. And we knew a lot of the people there. And we enjoyed looking at the art on the walls. And the food was excellent. And so, yeah, we miss that place a lot.
0: Well, you know, we used to go to Marlboro for the Smoking Trout.
1: Yeah.
0: We used to go there. You know, I haven't done this in a long time, Dan, but I used to read obits on the air that I found especially interesting. I'm going to do that again. An irrepressible force of nature for 95 years. Frank Collins was a little cockney with a big heart and a gift of blarney who made his way in the wide world on optimism and hustle and charm. His life took him from the streets of war-torn London through the golden age of transatlantic ocean travel to the American dream of owning his own business. He was a resident of several towns in this area, well-known, Frank Collins. Okay, he was born in 1931 in North London, and he often said he was the best little thief in London, but was caught stealing shillings from gas meters at age 8 and sent to the Essex Home School for Boys in Chelmsford, where he spent 4 years, attempted to escape 3 times, and got the highest grades in his class. The lads there were called by their numbers. When he was released, one of the teachers said, "Number 95, you're going to be prime minister one day or end up in jail." He made his own luck at 14, looking for a chance. He hooked on with the Queen Mary as a cabin boy, where he had the first warm shower of his life. The war had just ended, and the ship was transporting troops back to the United States and Canada. Frank fell in immediately with the Yanks, who struck him as friendly, kind, and classless. That's a big distinction. Anyway, so that his life, his serendipitous journey takes him all over the place. Great story in this obituary. And then he died peacefully in his sleep on June 16th at Maplewood Nursing Home in Westmoreland. And he was a resident of the Keene area for more than 6 decades, living in Walpole, Nelson, and Keene, where he was active in the St. James Episcopal Church, the Lions and Rotary Clubs, and Masonic Temple. He liked drinking tea and playing cribbage, yard sales and thrift stores, breakfast at Lindy's, and dinners at Papagallo's. What a guy. I mean, I was just reading these. Every once in a while, you come across an obituary that is really such a story in itself.
1: And by the way, if people didn't see it and they're picturing what the guy looks like he'd expect him to look like, kind of, yes. I think, too.
0: A little impish, maybe.
1: Yeah.
0: Adventuresome.
1: Big smile.
0: Good smile.
1: Yeah.
0: Good smile, kind of a handsome lad.
1: Yeah.
0: Anyway.
1: Yeah. I enjoyed that one too.
0: 95 years. You know, to get through to 95 years takes a lot of luck. Seriously, a lot of luck. To get to 100 takes a lot of luck. Anyway, we've got to go to our break.
1: And John's on his way.
0: You know, WKBK, Keene's News Station, FM 94.1, AM 1290. 357-1290 is the number to call to get on the air. We'll be right back.

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0: 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Here's John.
1: Welcome back, everybody, or welcome if you're just tuning in right now. Dan, you got a couple emails that came in over the transom.
2: You don't have a transom here.
1: But
2: I do. One of them said that the VA, he didn't say which one, but that it closed because the roof collapsed. So I assume you think that was the... It's not the Route 101 one. No, because I drive by that every day.
1: Well, the only other one is in Brattleboro.
2: All right. So that's what he said. And the other email was fun. We were talking about baseball movies. And Eric says, best baseball movie, the original Bad News Bears, starring Walter Matthau.
1: You know, that we forgot about that. That was very good.
2: And that was in the 70s, so that's an older one. But Matthau was just so funny.
1: Yeah.
2: And that was a number one movie. It involved kids in Little League, but it also had like some swearing. It was edgy. Walter Matthau drank in the dugout. Tatum O'Neill was maybe 12 years old. She played a girl pitcher. And this was right at the time, I remember, in our Little League, in our time, mm-hmm. when all of a sudden Little League started to allow girls. So yeah. Walter Matthau
1: was a very underrated actor. He was a superb actor in comedy and drama.
2: I would agree.
1: He made a great bad guy, too, in a few movies.
2: One of my favorites. One other note, too, about baseball movies. The Park Theater, which is the new theater over in Jaffrey, uh-huh. all summer is doing baseball movies. Tonight... which is the 10th, right? July 10th. They're showing 8 Men Out.
1: Oh, yeah.
2: So you can go check that out.
1: Another one, yeah.
2: Bull Durham on Friday, July 24th, and Field of Dreams on Friday, August 14th. The screenings start at 6:30.
1: Oh, that's cool. That's very
2: Natural,
1: nice.
2: The Natural they already showed. That was the first one. They did that back in May.
1: Okay, good. We got somebody on the line?
2: We do.
1: All right, let's go to the phones. Good morning. You're on the air.
3: Good morning, John.
1: Hey, how are you? Good to hear from you.
3: Yep. Well, nice to hear from you, too, and alert to Dan as well. I called up on one subject, but since you're talking baseball now, this was kind of like a second mini subject for me, mm-hmm. as I've been listening to you. The movie Fear Strikes Out was the Jimmy Pearsall story. Jimmy Pearsall was a baseball player back in, I guess, the 50s. I don't recall which team it was.
2: It was the Red Sox.
3: Was it the Red Sox?
2: It was the Boston Red Sox. He was an outfielder for the Red Sox, and he kind of he went off the rails.
3: Right fielder, I believe. And, yeah, exactly. And I think it was Anthony, I'm not sure who played.
2: Anthony Perkins.
3: Yeah, Anthony Perkins, right. So, anyway, that's baseball stuff. So that's what I was throwing in.
1: Okay, I wasn't aware of that movie.
2: Yeah.
3: Yeah, it's an old one. Mm-hmm. I think it was probably in the 50s.
2: Yeah, it's based on a true story where he had mental health issues, and he ends up, it had to do with his father and then climbing up the backstop. But I talked to my uncles, and they'd see him at Fenway Park, and he said he was a character. He'd run around with his hat backwards, and he hit a home run once. Wasn't it him that hit a home run and ran to third, second, and then first, and ran around the bases backwards?
1: Okay.
2: Yeah.
1: All righty.
2: Yeah.
3: There has to be a lot of stress on professional athletes, no matter which sport it is. I mean, these guys are, one, they're fighting to get to where they got to. They're fighting to hold on to the position on the team, whichever team it is, football, baseball, whatever. And then they're competing against the opponent. So there's a tremendous amount of sometimes you read these stories on the internet of so-and-so and how his life wasn't as you might have expected. Everything was glory and so forth. Sometimes these are actors and so forth, but athletes as well. So, but it was a very moving story. It was real, as Dan said. And
1: Well, that's the advantage of being just a common schmo, is you don't have a whole lot of stress in your life because you're not really good at anything.
3: That's right.
1: And you don't have to perform. You don't have to compete necessarily. You just have to get through. And that's probably right. But, you know, you're right, though, when you look at these celebrity stories and the drug addiction in sports and in Hollywood and all the – and, you know, we've had many, many good performers who've committed suicide.
3: Yes, exactly. Exactly.
1: There's a lot of pressure on them to perform and to be what the media portrays them as.
3: Exactly.
1: And, you know, you look at past stars like Ken Boyer and Mickey Mantle, they were suffering from pretty severe mental disabilities.
3: Yeah.
1: And of course, you're not supposed to have those. No. You're supposed to be the paragon. And so I think that that's really a hard role to do. And, you know, there's very few major stars over the years that are able to carry off what is considered, and I'll put this in quotes, a normal life. You take a guy like Jimmy Stewart. He was 6 decades in Hollywood. He was an Air Force pilot during the war, but he remained... Actually, I think what you saw was what you got. He remained a very, very grounded individual. And one marriage, you know, very cordial to everybody, no scandals associated. That's very rare.
3: Princeton grad, too, by the way.
1: He was. Oh, that's right. Yeah. So, but anyway, how many people can you point to that? You know, you look at, I mentioned, you know, Kevin Costner is making some pretty good movies, but you know, Kevin Costner has a very turbulent personal life.
3: Yes.
1: He's, his relationships with the ladies is one of his problems. And, you know, that's it. Anyway, you look at anybody, there's so many people, you know, they have clay feet. You just find that out. But, when you're average, you have less pressure on you.
3: Exactly. And before I get to my main point of calling in, I do want to go back to when you're average, you have less pressure on you. You said that the common schmo. I feel much better about being a common schmo.
1: You know, when everything's said and done,
3: I'll call.
1: It's better, I think. And, you know, can you imagine being famous? How different your life is?
3: Yeah.
1: No, how vastly different it is.
3: Yeah.
1: And it's constant. It's constant. Yeah. And it's got to warp you.
3: Yeah.
1: Definitely. So what did you want to talk about?
3: Frank Collins. You read his obit.
1: Yeah.
3: And when I read it several days ago, I had exactly the same reaction. What a fascinating man. And I was thinking actually of you.

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3: Was one of the two barbers there.
4: Yeah.
3: And he would be in there during the day not getting a haircut because he didn't need it. He just talked and he was very pleasant, and he would do favors for Chris. He would, you know, go over to the bank and get more change and back and forth, and he was just a very nice guy. Very nice guy. And I do recall I do recall talking to him one-on-one on several occasions, and that's kind of what he was in there for. And he was a merchant mariner or mariner,
4: mm-hmm.
3: and he was telling me about that, and I do recall that. It said in the obit that he had some memory issues. I don't know if they said it was Alzheimer's or dementia.
4: Mm-hmm.
3: They're both kind of can be the same. So he was talking about being in the harbor in Hong Kong, and he couldn't remember the name of it. And I told him, well, that's Victoria Harbor.
4: Uh-huh.
3: And then he talked about Taiwan, and I said, well, that's Keelung Harbor. He had his stories, but he didn't have, these are because I was in the Navy in the Pacific. So
4: yeah.
3: places that I know also. But he's just a nice guy, just a nice guy. And I do know that John DiBernardo gets his haircut there, so he might have been familiar with Frank Collins as well. So,
4: yeah.
3: Yeah.
4: Well,
3: yeah.
4: You know, it's amazing. I watch obits carefully anyway.
3: Yeah.
4: Just, you know, they call it's the Irish racing form. That's what they call it.
3: That's
4: and,
3: right.
4: A lot of them are short, and you know, the person's life had a lot more to it than what's in the obituary. But occasionally there's some really fascinating ones, and you realize, you know, first of all, he's 96 years old, so he had some years to travel around the earth. But people have very interesting stories.
3: Yeah.
4: And what an obit cannot get into is a lot of achievements people have or a lot of struggles they had.
3: Yeah.
4: And, occasionally you get glimpses of it.
3: Yeah.
4: But you just can't get to it. Because it's an obit is very short by its nature. And, you know, if you read a New York Times obit about a famous person, they have to sum up that life in about 14 paragraphs.
3: Yeah.
4: And you got to be mindful for what you, theoretically might be the second paragraph of your own obituary. You know, what is the thing that you might be known for? Unfortunately, a lot of famous people, the second paragraph is not complimentary.
3: Yeah.
4: In 1957, they were arrested for, you know, blah, blah, blah, blah. Or he's best known for having 12 wives, you know, or something like that. But they're interesting. Obits are very interesting. And
3: you had mentioned 2 years ago or so. I don't tell a lot about myself, but I will tell you that I'm single, and I really don't have any other than distant relatives. So
4: yeah.
3: I'm pretty much only. You had suggested that people write their own obituary.
4: Yeah.
3: I have done that, and I have people who, when the time comes, will take care of everything. It's a charity, and my stuff goes to them, and they're doing some things in return. So I took your advice on that. Another thing, and this is something that has been in the back of my mind, John, for years,
4: mm-hmm.
3: and somebody who I knew, who was extremely interesting, who had an absolutely amazing obituary. You can't do it on the air, but I would suggest for you, just for your own interest, to just write down the name and look it up and so forth. And that was Edie Clark.
4: I did, because you emailed me that and I read it.
3: Absolutely, and I assume that was Mel Allen, who was wrote for Yankee Magazine and then was the editor, and he's retired now. But I assume, and he was extremely close. He was married to somebody else, Mel, but they were just good friends, he and Edie, for
4: Okay.
3: forever, decades and decades.

0: And he has to have written that, because that was written by somebody who knew how to write. You know?
1: You bet. Well, listen, as always, thank you for calling.
0: You bet. Nice talking to you.
1: All right. Take care. Bye-bye. You know, when I was first in the newspaper business, just a very, very young man, my first job is writing obits. And so I learned how to write obits and for the newspaper. Years later, I'm on the copy desk. It's, I think, Christmas Eve. Nobody's around. I'm kind of mopping up all the little news items that are going to go in the next day's paper. And there's an obit that a reporter had written, and then she dashed off to a Christmas party. And I was reading this obit, and I just noticed in the middle of it, thank God I was paying attention, it says, at one point in his life, Mr. Wilson was the owner of a large Oldsmobile, period. I thought, well, that's an odd thing to put in an obituary for somebody. At one point in his life, he was owner of a large Oldsmobile. So I chased down the reporter. She was half in the tank at a party. And I said, Linda, let me read you this sentence from the obit you wrote. And I said, you know, at one point in his life, Mr. Wilson had been the owner of a large Oldsmobile. There's a momentary silence. Oh, she said, put dealership after Oldsmobile. And I learned, you got to be careful with obits. You got to be careful because there's so many errors in obituaries because it's not considered a favorite duty in the media is obituaries. But you've got, you know, these are for posterity. These are clippings for posterity. Anyway, we got somebody on the phone? Let's go. Let's go to the phones. Good morning. You're on the air.
2: Hey, real quick.
1: Yeah, John.
2: You're talking about Jimmy Pearsall.
1: Yeah.
2: He was in Keene when they opened the grand opening of the Grand Union Supermarket, which is where West Street and Island Street, that what's in there now, Delicatessen and the bank.
1: Yeah.
2: That started life as the Grand Union Champagne, I think was the name of the company.
1: Really?
2: And they filled in the mill pond, and they built that building on it.
1: Yeah.
2: And that most of that building's still the original building. He was here, and my older brother Ralph took me up there. It must have been late 1950s, maybe. And I had an autographed photo of Jimmy Pearsall that he autographed for me.
1: No kidding.
2: You know, like a 5x8 or something,
1: yeah.
2: Which is long, long gone now. But I met Jimmy Pearsall.
1: Was that
2: and
1: a big
2: one
1: crowd?
2: Other thing he's was noted big, for.
1: Yeah, what, go ahead.
2: He is noted for having made a comment about baseball players' wives that got him taken off the air and reprimanded. And I was just trying to find it, and all it mentions is he made a comment about baseball players' wives, and it doesn't have the full comment, which I wouldn't say on the air.
1: Okay.
2: Because I think I remember it. But and he said he was probably the most colorful Red Sox player in the history of the Red Sox and did all kinds of things.
1: I'm going to read up on him.
2: There's some great quotes. Just type in Jimmy Pearsall quotes.
1: Okay.
2: And there's a whole bunch of them. And they he makes me think of Yogi Berra in his quotes.
1: Yeah.
2: Although they're not quite as odd as Yogi Berra's. It made some great ones. When you come to a fork in the road, take it.
1: Yeah, I know.
2: He goes, or nobody goes to that restaurant anymore. It's too crowded.
1: It's too crowded.
2: Yeah, yeah.
1: Oh, yeah.
2: Anyway, I just wanted, I don't know if there's anyone else that remembers when Jimmy Pearsall was in the city of Keene.
1: Now, do you remember at that grand opening, was there a big crowd?
2: I honestly don't remember.
1: Yeah. You were just a little guy.
2: Yeah, well, if it was the 50s, I'd have been 8 or 9 years old.
1: Okay, and your brother took you.
2: Yeah, I remember being there with my older brother, who's been over in Portsmouth since 1963 when he went to work at the shipyard, my older brother Ralph.
1: So, okay.
2: Yeah, anyway, a piece of my local Keene history, and for what it's worth, which is probably worth a lot, is useless trivia. But
1: no, it's very valuable, actually, to have that kind of information. I bet a lot of luminaries were in Keene over the years.
2: Over the years. Well, I wasn't here when President Taft came. And I wasn't here when they executed the elephant.
1: Oh, did they? They did
2: yeah,
1: that?
2: Yeah, a circus elephant that was killed somebody. And when they got to Keene, they executed him on the banks of the Ashwelet, which I think is probably...
1: How do you execute an elephant?
2: Keene Light Infantry Militia called out.
1: Did they shoot a cannon?
2: Like seven, no, with rifles.
1: With rifles?
2: Yeah, yeah.
1: Well, you
2: said his name was Al. You type in Albert the Elephant, Keene, New Hampshire, and you can read about it. It said they served up elephant steaks for the next days at the Cheshire House, and that his skeleton was sent to the Smithsonian, so it's probably somewhere in the cellar. But, yeah, probably the only execution, certainly the only execution by firing squad in the city of Keene,
1: ever.
2: I would surmise.
1: Ever.
2: Probably the, I don't know if we ever hanged people in Keene like the olden days or not. Probably not, but I don't know. That would be an interesting thing. Has anyone ever been executed in the city of Keene for capital crime?
1: I don't think so.
3: I do have the recording of Alan Rumrell's telling of the execution of Albert the Elephant. If we want to hear that near the end of the show, I can play it. It's a minute and 40 seconds
1: no,
3: long.
1: No, that's okay. We'll skip that. If they had tried to hang the elephant, I think it would have been even more interesting.
2: Would have been, right.
3: World's largest electric chain.
2: Right.
1: Yeah. Hey, John, thanks for calling back.
2: Yeah, all right. Sorry to double dip.
1: No. You can double dip anytime.
2: To me. Yeah. All right, thanks, guys.
1: Okay, bye-bye now. I saw this in the Sentinel runs 25 years ago and 50 years ago today. And here's 50 years ago, Keene's new transportation center. This is 50 years. And comfort station, they called it. Officially opened with a ribbon-cutting ceremony this morning. The $111,000 building, I think YOLO's in there now, houses a waiting station for bus and taxi passengers, public restrooms, and offices of the Greater Keene Chamber of Commerce. You know, they did have a public bathroom in that building up until several years ago. And there's been talk about building another public bathroom down there, too. Also, here's another thing. This is from 25 years ago. All right. 2001, a public hearing on a proposed ordinance to ban smoking in Keene restaurants will be held Thursday night. The proposal would also require restaurants that also double as bars to set up floor-to-ceiling partitions to separate the bar areas from the dining areas. I remember when that happened. For the stage, for instance, had a section for smoking and a section for non-smoking, and they had a little plexiglass barrier set up at that time. And then, of course, the ordinance changed to ban smoking everywhere, pretty much. And, you know, that just shows you how ubiquitous smoking was. 50 years ago. Anyway, Dan's playing that music, which means we have to go. WKBK Keene's News Station, FM 94.1, AM 1290. I will be on next Friday. Take care, everybody. Bye-bye.
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15: From ABC News, I'm Chuck Sievertson. Bad storms, major rain, and flooding are leading to evacuations and rescues in the Midwest and East Coast. ABC News Chief Meteorologist Ginger Z.
16: Many of these go through the weekend, and so all the way up to Pittsburgh, much of West Virginia, into southern Ohio, and eastern Kentucky, well, the entire state of Kentucky, under flood watch. We're not only going to have the flash flooding potential, but also some damaging winds.
15: Forecasters say 12 inches of rain fell in Iron County, Missouri, in only 7 hours. European wildfire emergencies continue. One roared through southern Spain overnight, killing at least 12 people, 8 people injured, 23 others missing. The Iran situation still not resolved. There's still what U.S. officials are calling technical talks. ABC News Chief Global Affairs Correspondent Martha Raddatz.
17: There were no new U.S. attacks overnight despite two nights of bombing. And the fact that the president has declared the ceasefire over, this comes on the final day of a 6-day funeral service for the Ayatollah killed in the opening rounds of this war well over 4 months ago. Massive crowds mourned the slain leader.
15: Mexican officials say their government will file criminal complaints over the deaths of its citizens in ICE custody or as part of any immigration enforcement operations. New details on this week's fatal shooting of a Mexican national killed by federal agents in Houston claiming self-defense. ABC's Jay O'Brien in Washington.
18: The shooting sending shockwaves through Houston.
19: People have the final word!
18: Salgado Araujo, an undocumented immigrant living in the U.S. for 35 years, was close to obtaining legal immigration status, his son said.
20: Undocumented migrants are humans.
18: They're demanding an independent investigation.
15: Department of Homeland Security admits he was not the intended target. CDC trying to trace the source of the stomach bug now reported in 18 states. You're listening to ABC News.
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23: For the first time, surgeons at UC San Diego have operated through humanoid robots, removing gallbladders in two procedures on pigs, a key step before any human trials. With more about the robot called Surgi, ABC's Sophie Flay.
24: Surgi is not like the robotic systems already in operating rooms, machines that require a lot of space. Surgi fits anywhere a person can, and that's the point. Researchers say robots like Surgi could one day help ease staffing shortages in hospitals, starting as an assistant, handing tools and cleaning up.
23: Google is rolling out a new How This Ad Was Made panel, making it easier to spot AI ads. It will show whether an ad was created or altered with artificial intelligence. We are remembering aviation pioneer Wally Funk, the youngest of the Mercury 13, a group of women who aced grueling training decades ago but never made it into space. Funk's dream later becoming a reality. ABC's Hannah Batah.
25: I never had any bad feelings. I knew I was going.
26: In 2021...
27: we're going to fly you up into space.
26: Amazon founder Jeff Bezos surprising the then 82-year-old with a seat on the maiden crewed flight of his Blue Origin rocket. At 82, she became the oldest woman ever to reach space.
28: I love it. It was great.
26: Funk's advice for every dreamer coming up behind her.
25: The only thing a woman needs to compete in a man's world is ability.
23: Chuck Sievertson, ABC News.
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26: Hello, everyone, and welcome back to the Grace Curley Show. Happy Friday to all of you. You made it. You're here. And we're going to bring you into the weekend in style. We have a lot to get to, including updates on Iran, the plot to kill Donald Trump that I guess Israel informed the U.S. about, which I understand why it's news, because the lengths that they were going to or the planning involved in the specific ways. But this idea that anyone's surprised, I mean, if it's just one plot, I would be surprised.
6: Standing headline.
26: Yeah, they're unfurling banners, and they look like pretty well-produced banners. You know, this is, this isn't Leering Center quality stuff. This is some thought went into it, some money went into it. They're unfurling these big banners saying they want to kill Trump. So the only thing that would surprise me, unfortunately, is if it's just one plot. I would guess they'd have multiple going. But we will get into that. We also have more updates on Graham Plattner. This son of a gun, he is just when you think you've got him. Just when you think you've got him figured out. Just when you're ready to close the book. Close the Mein Kampf on Graham Plattner. He throws you a new one. He throws you a new curveball.
6: It's Mein Kampf, by the way.
26: Thank you, sir. He's dragging his feet. So they need to replace him. You saw that woman who's like the head of the Maine. She's got some hyphenated name. She's the head of the Maine Democrat Party. And she's like, Graham Plattner better drop out right now because we need to replace him. And he is going to have no say. I'm thinking, sweetheart, I wouldn't go that route. I wouldn't start playing hardball with this guy. He's crazy. Unless you're prepared to be crazy, you might get more flies with honey than you will with vinegar. Taylor's nervous. I nailed it today. Yeah, but they were pushing him around. They're like, it's time for you to go. Bernie said it. The socialist millionaire with three homes who takes private jets says, you don't have what it takes. Okay. He doesn't like what, even Elizabeth Warren, who said you're her kind of guy, you're no longer her kind of guy. She had to draw the line somewhere. And so then finally he accepts his fate and he says, okay. He makes that video. I think we got through a third of the video yesterday, Taylor. I couldn't put people through it. Where he's like, I didn't do anything, but I will be stepping aside for the party. But
7: I'm not asking for how this process is going to work. I'm not trying to dictate to anyone who it should be or how we get there, but I will
6: easy
7: say
6: with
7: this.
6: The dictating there.
7: It needs to be open, transparent, and democratic.
26: Yeah. It's amazing how the humble pie stuff doesn't work anymore. No one's eating crow ever. Ever. There's no humility. There's this man has had the most embarrassing, horrible scandals reflect so poorly on his character, on his marriage, on the way he treats people, on the way he talks about veterans, on the way he talks about women, on the way he treats women. And he's still on his soapbox. He's still the one calling the shots. He's a big shot, okay? And now, so he comes out and he says, I'm resigning, even though I didn't do anything wrong. And all he has to do now is file the paperwork. I don't know how extensive this paperwork is, but he's got to. He's going to wait until the day of. He's going to wait till Monday. So it's got to be in by Monday at 5 p.m. And he's going to wait till Monday to do this. I'm going to miss this guy. I am going to miss this man. And what I really, if I'm going to give you my best case scenario, you guys already know what it is. It's at like 4:58 comes, 4:59, 5:01. And then we get Graham Plattner. I'm sorry. It appears I've missed the deadline. Oopsie daisy. You're
7: my
26: stuck.
7: My name might be on the ballot right now. But
26: yeah, you're stuck with me. And then he can come up with anything.
0: Graham, this is the time to get creative, okay? I know you haven't led a very complicated life. I know you're a simple man with simple pleasures. But I would really, really appreciate if you'd get creative.
6: Say you were too drunk to drive to the location to sign the paperwork.
0: I don't even know if you have to go that far. I think you can say, my computer died. I didn't have a charger. You know what's a great one, Taylor? You know what I find is kind of the go-to for excuses? Something about the printer. My at-home printer didn't have any magenta ink, and it refused to print out the stuff. My dog...
6: Even if you chose black and white?
0: Doesn't matter. The printer wouldn't have
6: That's
0: it.
6: It's awful.
0: We've all been in a printer situation. How about the glitch? You know, he's older-ish. He can say the glitch thing. Is he on the cusp of the glitch?
6: I don't know. But he could take, like, a ride-sharing service like Ubermensch.
0: Yeah, he could. We just need him to hold out. We need it to be 501. And for there to be like, oh my God, I'm so sorry. I'm so sorry. Here I was. You know what? I was just about to send in the paperwork. And then a big bed of briny oyster showed up. And this is my business now. This is my livelihood. Wink, wink. I had no choice. I had to shuck them. And in that shucking, I lost track of time. But he's making them sweat. He's been making these people sweat. From jump, and I think
8: maybe he could shuck up the system.
0: He's shucking up something. He is shucking up that system. So just please, please, please, Graham, hold out. I'm saying don't even look at this paperwork till 4:50. Don't, and take your time. And I won't blame you. Now, I do want to, since we're talking right now about progressive dreams that turned into nightmares, there is an unbelievable story. And you guys know I don't typically read things full out. Like, I'll give you snippets, but this is one story I'm going to make an exception. There's an unbelievable story in the National Review about Calla Walsh. And if that name sounds familiar, it might be because Howie's written about Calla. The New York Times has written about Calla. A lot of people have focused on Calla over the years. She is, right now, she's 22 years old. But she was this progressive star. She was like Massachusetts' Greta Thunberg. She was shucking up the system herself. Okay, she was part of the Markey-verse. Remember with Markey and Joe Kennedy, and he had this whole gaggle of psychos who were on his side until they weren't. But she helped Ed Markey. She worked in all, she worked for Elizabeth Warren as a volunteer. She had all the credentials for a far-left radical. And when I tell you how that turned out, you will be amazed. So let's get into it, okay? This is Brittany Bernstein from the National Review. At just 16 years old, Calla Walsh was celebrated by the New York Times as part of an influential new force in Democratic politics for her work on the campaigns of Ed Markey and Elizabeth Warren. But 6 years on, Walsh is making headlines again for a much different reason. She recently appeared in an Iranian state media interview calling the late Ayatollah the greatest anti-imperialist leader of her lifetime. Walsh, now a 22-year-old full-time resident of Lebanon, has descended from a progressive wunderkind to a radical who has been placed on a suspicious person's...
6: Why the Germanic insertions? Why the Nazi stuff? I'm not saying that wunderkind... You can just say wunderkid. We don't have to go, like, that route.
0: Oh, am I pronouncing it weird?
6: No, I'm not saying you, but, like... Just, we have a very Naziistic view of how all of those people are over there. The terrorists, they love Nazis. Weird to just throw in wunderkind into somebody who falls in with a terrorist organization that greatly aligns with Nazism.
0: Here's what I find amazing, is that it says she descended from a progressive wunderkind to a radical who has been placed on a suspicious person's watch list by the U.S. government. I just want to let people know, and I think it's a key part of the story, that descent... is not a lengthy one. That descent, Taylor, from like far left radical walking around putting buckets on the sprinklers at Harvard to being on the watch list or being and you know what? You know what's very telling is when Howie wrote about this, this was during her anti-Israel, which she's still on. He actually wrote, whenever the cackling hens of Boston media start slobbering over some left-wing female, it's only a matter of time until she gets jammed up. And that's my exact point here. Like, when you are a darling of the New York Times, it's a ticking time bomb until you're in cuffs or you're in Iran praising the Ayatollah. That, to me, is actually... You know what that is? That's a very predictable trajectory. Nothing about this surprises me. And it's like, who could have, this piece, which I do like, the National Review, because it goes through piece by piece of this woman's journey to Iran. But one of the things I found humorous about it is that the author's acting like, who could have seen this coming? No one would have thought when she was working for Ed Markey, no one could have thought when she was supporting Elizabeth Warren that she would one day be supporting the Ayatollah. I could have. I don't think I'm even that smart. I don't think that I'm not a soothsayer. You know, I don't have a crystal ball, but I could have seen this coming. Here's what I'll say. If you had told me this 6 years ago when I was reporting on this lady about the Markeyverse, if Karnak the Magnificent came into the office and said, guess what? Someday she's going to be promoting Chinese and Iranian propaganda. I'd be like, okay. Yeah. It wouldn't bowl me over by any means. It says her shift to Iranian propagandist would have at one time been hard to predict. I don't know. It depends what Kool-Aid you're drinking. She is the daughter of a Boston University English professor and a Harvard writing teacher who studied at two elite Boston preparatory schools, Shady Hill and Windsor, and rose to fame early in her teens for her political activism. This is what's supposed to make it so hard to predict that she would be in Iran at the Ayatollah's funeral. I mean, I could, now, if you said Grace Curley, host of the Grace Curley Show, she was a MAGA Republican, blah, blah, blah, and now she's in Iran promoting the Ayatollah, then I would be like, that's a weird switch up. She really had us fooled there for a minute. This seems like a path a lot of these kids are on.
6: Natural progression.
0: At just 14, she knocked on doors in Cambridge to encourage residents to support a bill that would prohibit gender identity-based discrimination in public places. 1 year later, she helped coordinate thousands of young protesters for an international climate strike at Boston City Hall. And I'm sure we talked about these things when they were happening. At 17, she served as one of the youngest delegates at the Democratic Socialist of America's National Convention. That same year, the Boston Globe called her a force in the world of climate activism. See, what I appreciate about this profile is you can kind of see all of the stages or all of the phases that these far left progressives go through. Because at one point, climate activism was the name of the game. At one point, that was whatever. Even Greta Thunberg has thrown the planet in the backseat. She's over it. She is over it. How dare you? She doesn't care anymore. She's on to Palestine. She's on to Gaza. She's on to hating Israel. The climate is so yesteryear. She volunteered for Warren's 2020 presidential campaign and also helped Boston Mayor Michelle Wu's campaign. Again, all of these things should have been bellwethers for what was to come. She received significant notoriety for her efforts in the Markeyverse in 2020, an online Gen Z-led movement credited with helping the incumbent senator secure a 2020 primary win over then-Representative Joe Kennedy. The Markeyverse carried out a devastating political maneuver, firmly fixing the idea of Senator Markey as a left-wing icon. That's what the New York Times reported. But here's my favorite part. It talks about how the candidates she was working to elect were falling short of her increasingly radical politics. That's always the way it goes. Like, what do I always tell these politicians? What do I always tell Ed Markey? The alligator, you might get him to eat you last, but he's going to eat you. You can't appease these people. They're unappeasable.
6: She's the mad scientist assistant who thinks she can do the job better.
0: It says just 2 months after she helped secure Markey's reelection, she was already outside of his office protesting. I love that.
6: Oh, dear God.
0: He's like, wait a second. I know that girl. Wait, isn't she? She worked for... Oh, man. They got me again. Yeah, that's how this usually works. She partnered with Code Pink and the People's Forum to protest the senator's support for a bill to increase U.S. defense spending in East Asia. The makings of her radicalization were beginning to fall into place as early as 2021, when she was invited to Cuba at just 17 years old. She then visited the country 4 times between 2022 and 2024. By the end of 2021, she announced her exit from the Democratic Party. She explained that she'd been disappointed by Markey in the aftermath of his re-election win, and that she learned that no party or candidate could spur the revolutionary change she wanted. It might be achieved only by direct action, protest, and internationalist solidarity. So we have Ed Markey to thank for this. For this lunatic. We have Ed. Thanks, Ed Markey.
6: So many things to thank him for.
0: Look what you've done. You've disappointed everyone. We'll come back to this. But it gets even crazier. I mean, this is really... Wait till you hear who she links up with. to start her, you know, love for the Iranian propagandists. This is really a wild, wild story. We'll be right back. Stay with us. It's the Grace Curley Show.
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0: That's pretty good for 11 minutes. I'll give him credit for that. But yeah, Grant Plattner's out. And again, file this under who could have seen this coming. Now, Calla Walsh, I want to get back to this, because this is the woman who's now cheering on the Ayatollah or mourning the Ayatollah in Iran. And she has a very interesting journey, and a lot of it started here in Massachusetts. A lot of it started right here in Cambridge. In addition to her trips to Cuba, Walsh also notably appeared in Chinese state media propaganda videos in 2022 to criticize then-House Speaker Nancy Pelosi for leading a congressional delegation to Taiwan. Her trips to Cuba ultimately led her introduction to Fergie Chambers, a Marxist organizer and millionaire heir to the Cox communication empire. Isn't that the duality? The duality of women. She's a Marxist organizer and a millionaire heir to the Cox communications empire. Huh. Don't you love it? The juxtaposition of that. The millionaire heir is going to lecture me on Marxist policies. Do tell, princess. Do tell, heiress. I guess they don't use heiress anymore, right? Because they just say heir. Walsh met Chambers, who is 20 years her senior. Oh, I'm sorry. Fergie, I think, is a man. At a 2022 conference in Cuba. I'm only familiar with a female Fergie. That meeting seemed to supercharge her extremism. By October 2023, Walsh had dropped out of Canada's prestigious McGill University after less than one semester, calling it a terrible colonial university. That's a big word now. If you don't like something, you just say it's colonial. You know what else I've heard people say? It's spiritually Israeli. That's what a lot of people say.
1: I haven't heard that one yet.
0: Yeah, that people say it all the time now, all these young people. At the time, Chambers opened a 300-acre compound in Alfred, Mass. That served as a martial arts dojo and a command center for far-left activists. He called the Berkshire Communists, according to the Free Press. The same month that Walsh left college. So a martial arts dojo and command center. See, all of these things, Taylor, you don't realize that a lot of these Venn diagrams that they're crossing over, there's a lot of overlap here. I didn't realize that the Marxist Iranian propagandists were also fans of martial arts dojo. And I wonder if the dojo community would be like, we don't claim you.
1: I think a large sector of it would, yeah.
0: Is dojo when you get on the ground and you kind of scoot over towards your opponent?
1: What? I don't know.
0: You know that kind of fighting where it's like, oh, you got to get on your bum and you got to kind of like crab walk it over?
1: No. What kind of videos are you looking up?
0: No, it's like, it's not Joe Rogan fighting, but it's something like that. Where they're all crawl. It's a lot of crawling. I don't know. This is dojo. Then October 7th happens. And that's when Fergie says that him and Calla Walsh really started to understand.
1: Looks like they're all crab walking.
0: Is that dojo?
1: Yeah.
0: Oh my God. I'm not right that often, but when I am, it feels so good. Yeah, it's like they fight on their bums. They get on their bums. Have you ever seen those funny Instagrams where it's like, hey, give me all your money? And the guy goes, oh, I've been waiting for this. And he gets on his bum and starts going, come here, and scooching towards the guy.
1: No, I've not.
0: That's dojo. It says Walsh, with support from Chambers, co-founded Palestine Action US, which was inspired by a British group of the same name that had been labeled a terrorist organization by the UK government. The group conducted direct action against institutions linked to Israel. This is when Howie was writing about her, because this is when Chambers and Walsh started doing guerrilla-style raids on Israeli defense companies in New England. And so she participated in two of these raids, both of which ended in her arrest. She said her goal in participating was to cause maximum material damage and to instill fear among the employees of Elbit Systems. While charges in connection with the first raid were dropped, she ultimately pled guilty in November 2024 to reduce charges in connection with the second action and spent 2 months in a New Hampshire prison. After her release, she understood she was the point of no return. She said, I've kind of destroyed all my career prospects at this point. Her radical activism made her a recruitment target of several American adversaries. So she was in high demand. Yeah, she's very self-aware. She knows, like, oh, this is the end. But then Taylor, she becomes in high demand for the IRGC, for Hezbollah, for the Popular Front for the Liberation of Palestine. They all start looking at her like, we got to scoop this girl up. She's amazing. She traveled to Iran on at least two occasions for state-sponsored events and was seen on camera chanting, death to America, death to Israel. I just want to say one more thing about

0: this woman. I have said on this show a lot about the far left activists, like the ones we see at NYU, the ones we see at Columbia, the ones we see at Harvard. I'll often say, because they have like the trans flag for Palestine and they're marching around talking about free Gaza and all these things. And I will often say, how long do you think you guys would last there? Like, how long do you think Hamas would put up with the LGBTQ plus liberals showing up in Gaza? And I just want to point out that while I know I'm talking about Iran here and not Gaza, I do think she deserves a little bit of credit for at least she's preaching it. But Taylor, she's walking the walk. I would be terrified as a woman, as an American woman, even if they said, we want you over here because we know how much you hate America. I wouldn't trust that. I wouldn't be like, oh, okay, yeah, they're going to protect me because I really hate America. It seems like that's what's happening, but I would be very, very scared. So,
1: not the greatest track record for treatment of women over there.
0: Not the best, but don't tell that to Whoopi Goldberg because she's got her eyes set on the U.S. of A. We'll be right back. We're getting a lot of texts about this nurses' strike. I'll give you a little bit more information on it and some updates and my feelings on the entire thing. Don't go anywhere. We'll be right back.
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0: Grace, I said she acknowledges the good and the bad. I don't like how she's using these kids in all of the reviews. It's like, okay, we, you know. And my kids, I had to lug my three preschoolers. I have 20 hungry kids here. It feels a little bit like you're using these kids as pawns in your Yelp games. And I don't like that. I've always stood firmly against that. Do not use children in your Yelp games, in your Yelp mind games. Yeah, it's pretty crazy.
1: Have you left reviews?
0: No.
1: Really?
0: Unless they're a good review, where someone asked me, like, hey, can you leave a nice review if you had a good experience? And I'll say, yeah.
1: But you must have had bad experiences at places.
0: Tons.
1: You've never left a bad review?
0: No. Wow. You know what my bad review is? I vote with my feet. I never come back. That's my bad review. And that is worth 1,000 Yelps.
1: It's not. It's just you.
0: I think most people are like me, though. But they just go, okay.
1: I would say so.
0: Yelp review like they used to do it 30 years ago, where it's like, hey, not good. Not going to give you my business again. Thanks for trying.
1: I don't leave one unless it's an absurd experience.
0: You and Katie Porter, you've got some similarities.
1: Where trouble follows us wherever we go, and it's not our
0: where
1: fault.
0: Where you're never the problem?
1: No, I'm not the problem.
0: All right, speaking of problems, the Stanley Cup story we're going to finish off the show with, so stay with us. We'll be right back.
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0: bar.
1: That could be his theme, that could be his campaign theme song if he did. Maybe it was his campaign theme song for governor, and that's why he finished so dismally. But that's it. 844-500-4242. Scott, you're next with Howie Carr. Go ahead, Scott.
2: Hey, Howie, I got a quick question for you regarding the CDL licenses. Is there any liability with these companies that are who's hiring these people? Is there any liability? Is there any way that these poor families can go after these companies that are hiring?
1: You know, that's a good question. I don't know the answer to that. I think they try to sue, but these companies file for bankruptcy. Remember when the Marines were wiped out by the Ukrainian, I believe, or Russian, who was driving drunk up in New Hampshire, and he wiped out seven ex-Marines. Remember that? And it turns out he had committed crimes and had drunk driving and all sorts of traffic violations all over the place. I think the families all tried to sue, and the company just went out of business, Scott. But that's a really good question.
2: Yeah. Well, thanks, Howie. I just wish there was some recourse for these poor families and losing their loved ones, because it's just a tragedy and there's no responsibility out there.
1: Right. Right, and it was all preventable, you know. And then they always say, well, how? So what if illegal aliens are killing Americans? How many Americans are killing other Americans? Well, that's a problem, obviously, if anybody kills anybody else. But these people should not even be in the country, and especially they should not be in the country just living on welfare, which most of them are. So why are they here living on welfare, not doing anything except committing crimes? 844-500-4242. Tom, you're next with Howie Carr. Go ahead, Tom.
3: Yeah, Howie, 2 points. Number one, people have to call up State Attorney General Andrea Campbell and give her an earful. The other point is, I'm a former Class B CDL license holder, and my license to renew was not allowed because of the fact I went to the Philippines. I had a bout of vertigo over there. I came back, talked to my cardiologist at Mass General about this, and then 6 months later at my second home in West Virginia, I was at one of the most rural health clinics getting my CDL medical card test, and the nurse looked at my record and she said, "Mr. Fuller, I cannot renew this." I go, "Why?" And she said, "You reported getting vertigo." And I said, "Well, I'm not suffering from it now." She said, "Look, if you get into an accident, my license gets revoked." She said, "I cannot do this. I'm a single mother. I have two children to raise." And it pisses me off to find out some slob from a third world country is given a CDL and is held to a different standard than I am. And trust me, my state rep, Michelle Dubois, a Democrat moonbat who voted in favor of allowing illegals to get driver's licenses out of compassion. And the thing is that in where I live in Brockton, I have a friend who's a Brockton cop who informed me that, yes, the undocumented immigrants get their insurance. It's SR-22 insurance, and they get maybe 1 month or 2 months, and for the rest of the year, they let it expire until it comes time to re-register their motor vehicle. They go back into the registry and go through the process again. Countries like Haiti do not have driving records, okay? Maybe England does, but Zimbabwe, no. El Salvador, no. And at some point, people just have to wake up and realize that you're treated differently than an illegal alien.
1: I know. Like I think most of us. Citizen. I think most people know that at this point, Tom. You know, I mean, we've all had our own run-ins like you have, or we've certainly read about them, and we know that they get a pass on everything, and we don't. And they, you know, you can't have a dual system of justice in any society, even one as civilized as the United States of America used to be before 1965. You can't have a dual system of justice, because if one group of people doesn't have to obey the laws, in short order, nobody is going to obey the laws. And that's what's happening in the U.S. Thanks for the call, Tom. 844-500-4242. Ron, you're next with Howie Carr. Go ahead, Ron.
0: Hi, Howie. A little while ago, you were talking about they don't even want to arrest the illegal aliens because they're not going to show up for court. It's a waste of money. It costs all that extra money.
1: Yes.
0: What's it going to take to have them arrested, held, and expedite the court date for you the next day? Get them the hell out, expedite everything. You know, you'll save money in the long run.
1: They don't, but Ron, here's the thing. The state court system in Massachusetts and many other states, they don't want to get rid of them. Did you hear what I was just writing about, reading about the guy who, the Guyanese illegal alien who tried to burn down two churches this week in New York? He's got seven pending arson charges against him. He's got assault and battery and not with a deadly weapon, just assault and battery with an axe. They don't want to let him go. They don't want him to get him out of the country. They want to keep him here. It's good for the Democrats. For some reason, they've decided it's good to have foreign criminals roaming the streets attacking American citizens, Ron.
0: But I think they're all liberals making these decisions. Are there some Republicans that can stand on them and go, you know, one step further and make it happen?
1: There aren't any Republicans. There are very few Republicans left in places like Massachusetts and New York. They've all fled. Because they, you know, a law-abiding citizen doesn't want to be supporting this kind of lawless criminal welfare state with where you're coddling foreign criminals, and so they're outvoted. There are very few Republican candidates for the legislature. There are very few Republicans actually for statewide office this year in Massachusetts. And it's just a mess. And so the worse it gets, the more the productive citizens flee, and it's and then the situation gets out of control. It's a downward spiral. I'm Howie Carr.
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7: 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Housing remained the focus in Keene on Thursday as Senator Maggie Hassan toured the recently opened apartment complex at the former Roosevelt Elementary School. The senator's office says the project was supported by the low-income housing tax credit, which Hassan worked to expand. The Keene Swamp Bats have a special home game this Saturday as they host Bikers and Baseball Night. Sarah Culp from the Swamp Bats spoke with Dan Mitchell Tuesday morning on WKBK's Good Morning program about what fans can expect from the event.
8: So they represent the Chris Chandler Youth Memorial Baseball Scholarship Fund, and all the proceeds from what they raise go to help support scholarships for kids at our youth baseball camps. So they put on a really fun night. There'll be tons of raffles. There'll be on-field, like, motorcycle races. races, slow races, not fast races, but just different things that you're not used to seeing at alumni. It's really fun. But the other thing on Saturday that's really special is they're going to do a motorcycle ride around the region. So you don't have to pre-register, but if you show up there at Alumni Field in the parking lot at 1:30, there's a registration, and then they'll do kickstands up at 2:30 and go on, you know, two and a half hour ride around the region.
9: Nice.
8: They have a great route. They'll make a couple stops. And again, all that money goes back to the youth baseball campus.
9: Yeah.
7: 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WMUR-TV reports the group is urging the FCC to make it harder for scammers to use legitimate phone numbers to disguise fraudulent calls. Anyone targeted by a robocall scam can contact the New Hampshire Consumer Protection Hotline. According to a Facebook post, swimming is temporarily discouraged at Surrey Mountain Lake Beach after recent water testing found bacteria levels above New Hampshire safety standards. Warning signs have been posted, and another water quality test is scheduled for Monday, July 13th. All other park facilities remain open for public use.
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10: Partly sunny today, slight chance of an afternoon thunderstorm, highs 80 to 83. Clear tonight, lows 59 to 62. Mostly sunny tomorrow, highs 81 to 84. Mainly sunny Sunday, highs 80 to 83. And plenty of sun Monday, highs 86 to 89. I'm meteorologist Joe Shaka from the WKBK Weather Center.
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0: Al-Sayed. You know the Egyptian? He's an Egyptian. Right, Steve Martin? Thought we had it. Where is he?
1: He's an Egyptian.
0: He's an Egyptian. Like,
1: he's an Egyptian.
0: Like King Tut.
1: He's an Egyptian.
0: He's not releasing his taxes. The primary is August 4th, and he said, I'll need until August 15th to release my taxes. Oh, how very convenient. So his opponent is saying, this is very Trumpian that you won't release your taxes. So from now, just be prepared. This is the new this the new way to denigrate any Democrat that they disagree with. Trumpian. Tom,
1: he's an Egyptian.
0: Tim, you're next with Howie Carr. Go ahead, Tim.
2: Yeah, hey, Howie, great show today.
0: Thanks.
2: I can address the legal thing on the liability. What's happening, I'm enrolled at Nets in Pawtucket. I've been there since last November. First of all, my training to be a CDLA has been incredibly rigorous, and I've got great instructors. In fact, I failed the you get six bites of the apple. I failed in Stoughton, and all the state troopers now have to wear body cams. Well, I mean,
0: I'll bet they do. You know what? That's a good thing, isn't it, Tim, considering what happened before?
2: Right. And so what happened when I was, you know, because it really, if I ever hear someone tell me, you know, like with a Harvard degree or something, say, oh, yeah, driving your truck's easy. Guys, shut up. You don't know what the hell you're talking about. It's a very, very rigorous training program I've been in since November. But the other thing I wanted to kind of save you some time, I forget the name of the court case. That the fly-by-night, like I know because I'm following the industry because I'm going to work in it when I get my CDLA this month. And so the Indian drivers are brought over non-domicile. It means they were literally sleeping in the back of their cabs.
0: Right.
2: And they would defecate and urinate in buckets and throw on the side of roads, just really gross. Yeah, I'm not making this up. But what was happening, these CDL drivers were undercutting American transportation companies like Schneider.
0: Like construction workers or like roofers or any industry.
2: Exactly. But the Supreme Court held this spring, we're all talking about it again, I forget the name of the case, you're going to have your staff look it up. I think it was 9-0. They said that these transportation companies can now be held legally liable for death, injury, and
0: you damage. Mean even if they have a phony baloney license issued out of Stoughton, Massachusetts by the state police?
2: Right.
0: Yeah.
2: Do the things that the states aren't doing. That's correct.
0: I'm glad. You know, I mean, they shouldn't be driving, and they're killing so many people. And again, it's crazy that they're worried about robo-taxis. I mean, how many people have robo-taxis killed? I'm not saying they're not unsafe, but I think they're less of a menace than these illegal alien truck drivers that don't know what the hell they're doing. And I'm happy to hear that they're wearing body cams down in Stoughton, giving out the CDLs. I'm Howie Carr.
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6: Good afternoon.
5: 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It's the 10th annual Swim Across Newfound Lake, sponsored by Swim with a Mission. Since 2017, Swim with a Mission has given more than $13 million to veteran service organizations. Co-founder Phil Taub says each year, SWAM looks to fund the most critical area of needs for veterans.
6: Some years that's mental health, so that's service dogs, support dogs, that's mental health therapy, it's recreational therapy. Other years it's homelessness, right? And so it's food and shelter for homeless veterans. Sometimes it's just this huge backlog of helping our veterans transitioning to get employment, right? Or it's scholarships. And so it's wherever the most acute need is.
5: Taub spoke with Diane Mitchell Wednesday morning on WKBK's Good Morning program. The Newfound Lake event is coming up on Saturday. There are still spots available. For more information, go to swam.org. Higher fuel prices are changing how some Granite Staters are planning summer travel. Demand for camper and RV rentals remains steady, but more travelers are taking shorter trips and staying closer to home to help reduce fuel costs. Rental companies say people are choosing more regional destinations instead of cross-country vacations. Meanwhile, New Hampshire State Parks report camping visits are up about 4% compared to this time last year. The U.S. Department of Justice plans to send federal election monitors to Manchester and Nashua during New Hampshire's upcoming primary elections. The union leader reports the two cities are among 15 jurisdictions in six states selected for monitoring. Justice Department officials say the practice is routine and has been used by administrations of both parties during previous election cycles. Governor Phil Scott says Vermont's affordability crisis continues to affect residents across the state. A new UNH Survey Center poll found just 13% of respondents consider Vermont an affordable place to live, while 4 in 10 say they're likely to leave within the next 5 years. According to a Facebook post, swimming is temporarily discouraged at Surrey Mountain Lake Beach after recent water testing found bacterial levels above New Hampshire safety standards. Officials say occasional elevated bacterial levels can happen in natural bodies of water, but visitors are being asked to avoid swimming at the beach until further notice. Warning signs have been posted, and another water quality test is scheduled for Monday, July 13th. All other park facilities remain open for public use.
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8: Partly sunny today, slight chance of an afternoon thunderstorm, highs 80 to 83. Clear tonight, lows 59 to 62. Mostly sunny tomorrow, highs 81 to 84. Mainly sunny Sunday, highs 80 to 83. And plenty of sun Monday, highs 86 to 89. I'm meteorologist Joe Shaka from the WKBK Weather Center.
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0: Tim Walz said if he could, he would pardon Graham Plattner.
1: Yes, he would. He said, geez, the last week or so, Graham Plattner has gotten even worse ink than I have.
2: Say it. Did you see that Graham Plattner dropped out of the race?
3: You are correct, sir.
2: His biggest mistake was sexually assaulting women. If he had chosen young boys instead, the Democrats wouldn't have just elected him. They also would have named a national seashore after him.
1: That's a reference to Gary Studs, who still has a national seashore named after him. Now, actually, as part, it's not a seashore, it's part of the Atlantic Ocean. I forget what they call it. A concert, it's a whole area of the Atlantic Ocean is named after Gary Studs. And it's not pederasty, the Sea of Pederasty either. It's the Gary Studs, blah, blah, blah. 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
4: In the meantime, Maine Democrats are scrambling for a Splattner replacement. 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

0: Cut eight.
1: Because if we wanted to eliminate abuse and fraud, we'd eliminate the President of the United States from the office right now and the rest of the sycophants in his administration that are allowing him to do so many illegal things.
0: So the Israelis reported that the Iranians had a plot to kill Donald Trump, and now we find out the Democrats are saying in publicly they want to eliminate Donald. What's the difference between the Democrats and the IRGC? 844-500-4242. Mike, you're next with Howie Carr. Go ahead, Mike.
2: Hey, it's funny we're talking about Trump derangement syndrome. When Trump came down the escalator and then that stuff started about Trump derangement syndrome, I thought that was like a verbal meme, and I was laughing about it. Now I think it's true. I think people really do have that. I think it's a real
0: I agree. Now.
2: I didn't think it was... I thought it was funny when it first started. And so I was like, oh, it's not funny anymore. It's actually real.
0: No, it's real. Who's that psychologist in New York? I think his name is Jonathan Alpert. He's written for the Wall Street Journal and the New York Post. He has a practice in Washington and New York City. And he says he has actual patients that are suffering from Trump derangement syndrome, that they cannot function. You know, it's like that Republican congressman from New Jersey, Tom Kane, the son of the former governor. You know, he went away for depression for 4 months. He said he was crippled by the depression. These people are all they're all still walking around, but they're crippled by Trump derangement syndrome, Mike.
2: I think it's also attached to DEI also, by the way, but I just think this is hysterical that these people have this made up syndrome, which now I believe is true, which I said before, I thought was funny.
0: I know. It was a joke at first, but you see it. You just that woman. She's a congresswoman. I know she's a Democrat, probably from some rotten borough, but she was talking about eliminating the President of the United States. And she had no idea that, or she didn't care that what she was saying. 844-500-4242. So, Graham Platner, we hardly knew ye. Now, you know what his greatest regret though is, and I believe this is true. He covered up his Nazi tattoo for nothing. But you know what, Graham? You know, unlike a lot of your supporters whose every inch of their body is already covered with tattoos, including their necks and their faces, you got plenty of room. Judging from those pictures of you at the wedding, you got plenty of room. You could put a new Nazi tattoo. You could put an Iron Cross. You could put a swastika up there. You could get a picture of the Fuhrer with his little mustache. 844-500-4242. I'm Howie Carr.
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5: 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Housing remained the focus in Keene on Thursday as Senator Maggie Hassan toured the recently opened apartment complex at the former Roosevelt Elementary School. The senator's office says the project was supported by the low-income housing tax credit, which Hassan worked to expand. The Keene Swamp Bats have a special home game this Saturday as they host Bikers and Baseball Night. Sarah Culp from the Swamp Bats spoke with Dan Mitchell Tuesday morning on WKBK's Good Morning program about what fans can expect from the event.
6: So they represent the Chris Chandler Youth Memorial Baseball Scholarship Fund, and all the proceeds from those, from what they raise, go to help support scholarships for kids at our youth baseball camps. So they put on a really fun night. There'll be tons of raffles. There'll be on-field like motorcycle races, slow races, not fast races, but just different things that you're not used to seeing at alumni. It's really fun. But the other thing on Saturday that's really special is they're going to do a motorcycle ride around the region. So you don't have to pre-register, but if you show up there at Alumni Field in the parking lot at 1:30, there's a registration, and then they'll do kickstands up at 2:30 and go on, you know, two and a half hour ride around the region.
7: Nice.
6: They have a great route. They'll make a couple stops. And again, all that money goes back to the youth baseball campers.
7: Yeah.
5: All proceeds from the event support the Chris Chandler Youth Baseball Scholarship Fund, helping local kids attend baseball camp with the Swamp Bats. New Hampshire's attorney general is joining a coalition of 48 attorney generals calling for tougher action against robocalls. WMUR-TV reports the group is urging the FCC to make it harder for scammers to use legitimate phone numbers to disguise fraudulent calls. Anyone targeted by a robocall scam can contact the New Hampshire Consumer Protection Hotline. According to a Facebook post, swimming is temporarily discouraged at Surrey Mountain Lake Beach after recent water testing found bacteria levels above New Hampshire safety standards. Warning signs have been posted, and another water quality test is scheduled for Monday, July 13th. All other park facilities remain open for public use.
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9: Partly sunny today, slight chance of an afternoon thunderstorm, highs 80 to 83. Clear tonight, lows 59 to 62. Mostly sunny tomorrow, highs 81 to 84. Mainly sunny Sunday, highs 80 to 83. And plenty of sun Monday, highs 86 to 89. I'm meteorologist Joe Shaka from the WKBK Weather Center.
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3: John Locke, he laid out what became the Declaration of Independence, and then the other is Federalist Papers.
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0: 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And remember, stack it up.

0: This Saturday, it's Bikers and Baseball at Alumni Field. Bikers register at 1:30, kickstands up at 2:30 for a pregame ride around the region, then return to Alumni as the Swampats take on the Valley Blue Sox at 6:35. 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
2: From ABC News, I'm Chuck Severson. Plattner bows out. In a post on X, Graham Plattner, the Democrat, officially withdrawing from Maine's U.S. Senate race. Plattner dogged by accusations of abuse from women, which he denies. The Democrats will have to choose somebody else to run against longtime Republican incumbent Susan Collins. Iran's foreign minister will visit Oman tomorrow for talks focused on the Strait of Hormuz and shipping safety, according to the spokesman of the ministry. So far, the U.S. not a part of these talks, though U.S. officials say what they call technical talks are ongoing with Iran. The six-day funeral for Iran's former supreme leader has ended, and the new Ayatollah was not present, says ABC's Patrick Reeval.
3: He's not Ayatollah Khomeini. He would not have the same level of influence inside the regime, and it's believed that groups like the Revolutionary Guards, for example, would play a much larger

0: This is Lee Habib, and this is Our American Stories, and we tell stories about everything here on this show, from the arts to sports, and from business to history, and everything in between, including your stories. And our next story comes from our regular contributor, Stephen Rosediak, who shares his story from a terrific book, Chicken Soup for the Soul, My Very Good, Very Bad Dog, which you can pick up at chickensoup.com. Here's Stephen about his dad's dog, Benny, and Benny's relationship with his mom.
1: It wasn't that he didn't like her. It was more that Benny just didn't care about her one way or the other. The only reason he paid her any attention at all was because his best buddy did, and that was only for a few minutes at dinner time. Only then would Benny acknowledge her presence, and then only until his food was served. Surprisingly, she didn't mind getting the canine cold shoulder because she knew a sacred bond existed between a boy and his puppy. Even if this one-year-old dog wasn't quite a puppy anymore, and the 69-year-old man wasn't quite a boy anymore. Unfortunately, one night, Benny's best friend became ill, and people that neither of them knew came to help. They took his buddy away, and Benny never saw him again. In the days and weeks that followed, he searched for him, and several times, he thought he'd found him. After all, his scent was everywhere. On his chair in the kitchen, on his coat hanging by the stairs, and even in his shoes, still waiting for him out on the breezeway. Benny became excited when he heard a car in the driveway or voices in the street. But in the end, it wasn't him. For weeks he moped and refused to eat. But then one day, he realized something that had previously meant little to him. She was still there. That night, when they were alone, Benny slowly came over and sat at her feet. She gently began to stroke his shiny golden hair, and then something totally unexpected happened. She hugged him. From that moment forward, their relationship changed, and for each of them, the healing began. They would become inseparable companions who enjoyed taking long neighborhood walks and stopping to talk with everyone they met along the way. Whether watching Animal Planet on TV or doing nothing at all, they did it together. A team of two. Her confidant and his new best friend. The proof of this relationship was revealed in the greeting card she routinely sent out to friends and family acknowledging holidays and special events. Depending on one's relationship with her, the card was signed, Love, Doris and Benny, Nana and Benny, or Mom and Benny. And those of us receiving these cards understood the importance of the closing salutation. We knew their story was one of recovery and rebirth, of two needy souls who found each other, and of the enduring friendship that resulted. It was a good story, too. But like all stories, it had to end eventually. If Benny had one fault that clearly surpassed all others, it was that he wasn't immortal. As he approached his 13th year, his body began to reveal evidence of the passage of time. Their long walks gave way to shorter excursions, a consequence of his new hip difficulties. Other issues developed, and by early December, she wondered whether he'd make it through New Year's. And then, she received a devastating diagnosis of her own. They both survived the holidays, and for the next few months, the three of us spent practically every day together as she suffered the procedures that took her strength and eventually her hair. And Benny continued to be her most faithful friend and supporter. It was as if he knew that she still needed him. And in truth, she did. Although rising from his rug and walking required increasingly more effort, he struggled to greet her every time I brought her home from her daily treatments. His puppy heart still overflowed with unconditional love. His old body was still ready to snuggle. When her exhaustion forced her into her chair, I would sit nearby in the rocker, but Benny knew just where she needed him to be, resting at her feet. Benny continued to provide his love and support throughout the duration of her treatments. And when they were finally over, he died. Sadly, her healthy reprieve didn't last. For a second time, she fought the good fight. But this time, when she knew the battle was lost, she gracefully accepted the inevitable and had but one request: that the ashes of her beloved Benny be interred with her. On a sunny November morning, we lay Mom to rest with Dad. And just as she'd asked, Benny was there too. As always, just where she needed him to be, resting at her feet.
0: And that was Stephen Rossetiak's story, Resting at Her Feet. And again, that's at chickensoup.com. That's where you can find the story. A great father, mother, family, and dog story. A classic one here on Our American Stories.

0: 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Our audience loves them too.
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6: And we continue with Our American Stories. Today we're going to dive into some of the history behind Route 66. Jim Hinckley is a world traveler and Route 66 enthusiast. Here's Jim on how this legendary highway came to be.
7: Route 66 is a fascinating animal. It is not our nation's oldest highway. It's not our most scenic highway. But it's always had the best press and publicity from its very inception in 1926. And it has morphed into an amazing situation where it now has an international fan club and has come to serve as a symbol for American freedom, the quintessential great American road trip. There's Route 66 associations in about a dozen countries that organize events, festivals, and tours. I work with several tour companies in Europe, Australia, and New Zealand that specialize just in Route 66 trips. But one of the most amazing things about Route 66 in the modern era is the highway does not exist. In 1984, the last community, Williams, Arizona, was bypassed by Interstate 40. In the following year, 1985, Route 66 was decertified and removed as an official U.S. highway. So the most famous highway in America technically doesn't even exist. Route 66 connects Chicago to Santa Monica, California. Originally, the western terminus was in Los Angeles, and then in the 1930s, it was moved further west out to Santa Monica. And it was an evolutionary situation. President John Quincy Adams originally had proposed a nationwide system of highways. And it was kind of a stillborn project. The railroad eclipsed that. And so the idea kind of languished for a while. And it's actually the bicycle. In the late 1880s, bicycles evolved. They went from the penny farthing bicycles, the ones with the tall front wheel, the small back wheel, and became the modern safety bicycle. And in just a few short years, there was an absolute national obsession with bicycles. We went from having 24 bicycle manufacturers in the United States in 1890 to several hundred bicycle manufacturers in 1896. And so an organization was established called the League of American Wheelmen. They began petitioning and working with governments and lobbying for the creation of a good roads movement. And with the advent of the American auto industry in the mid-1890s, this morphed into the Good Roads Association, the formation of AAA and other organizations. And there was a situation of what they call named highways, the Lincoln Highway, the Dixie Highway, the Jefferson Highway, the National Trails Highway. And they were attempts to create a nationwide network of roads, but it was still inadequate. And so over a period of about 15 years of political wrangling, we finally developed in the mid-1920s the U.S. highway system. Americans have always had wanderlust. You know, Daniel Boone, the Cumberland Gap, people moving west. We've always been a restless people. A modern road trip, again, goes back to the bicycle. We had best-selling books. A fellow named Stevens in the late 1870s did an around-the-world trip on a bicycle, and that became a best-selling book. People were fascinated by the

0: idea. And with the advent of the automobile, first came into being in the United States. Ransom E. Olds of Oldsmobile started tinkering with this in the 1880s. The Duryea brothers actually started producing automobiles for sale about 1895. But it was still a novelty. The Barnum and Bailey Circus in 1896 gave a Duryea motor wagon top billing over the albino, the fat lady, and the bearded lady at the circus. Montgomery Ward said it was a fad you should take your children to see before it passes. Where people were interested in bicycle touring, now the automobilist became all the rage. People were taking trips, people were traveling. And with the advent of Route 66 in the U.S. highway system, of course, this took on a new dimension with the automobile. Interestingly enough, it still took time. Even though we had a U.S. highway system, Route 66 was not fully paved until 1936. The 1930s, of course, it became the Great Depression, and Route 66 and other highways became a road of desperation as people fled to California in the West in hopes of better opportunity. 1939, 1940, you had The Grapes of Wrath, the book and the movie that proclaimed Route 66 as the mother road. Then 1946, you had Bobby Troup's song about Get Your Kicks on Route 66, sung by Nat King Cole. And then in the early 60s, we had the television program, Route 66. The most popular television program of the time, the Lucille Ball Show. There was a three-part episode where Desi and Lucy drove from New York to California. And a lot of this they took and they were on Route 66. So the roads always had the best press and publicity. And if you fast forward to the modern era, I was very privileged to listen to a fellow from the Czech Republic talk about Route 66. And Zenik is the founder of the Czechoslovakian Route 66 Association. And he talked about growing up in a communist country, listening to Radio Free America, and watching bootleg copies of movies like Easy Rider, which was filmed on Route 66. And Route 66, the motorcycle, Harley Davidson's, all came to symbolize a freedom. And as he put it, for his generation, Route 66, the road trip, the American road trip, came to symbolize freedom the way the Statue of Liberty had done for a previous generation. Anywhere from 60 to 75% of the travelers on Route 66 are from other countries. And there's international association all along the road. For example, in the little town of Elkhart, Illinois, there's a bank that was built in 1909. And the town is pretty much a ghost town. It has one block. This beautiful bank was acquired by Peter Niehaus. And he's a Dutch hydraulic engineer who lived in South Africa for many years. He's a woodworker by hobby, and his wife is a mural artist. They fell in love with Route 66. They bought this bank, they renovated it, and they created the Wild Hare Cafe, a delightful little place. In Kingman, Arizona, there's an old 1939 motel, the El Trovador. And like many old motels, it became a flop house and a literal crack house, just a horrible place. And a gentleman from Israel, passionate about Route 66, has bought and renovated the hotel. You have people buying old motels and old cafes and renovating them. You have a younger generation that's walking away from corporate jobs, wanting more out of life, more quality. So they're opening businesses on Route 66. There was one family in, they had a fairly decent job. He worked for an oil company, six figures a year. And it was just a soul-crushing job. And they took a Route 66 trip. They fell in love with the highway, the culture, the people. He quit. He walked away from it all. Bought a 1939 motel in Tucumcari, New Mexico. And he told me during an interview, he says, "I've never worked this hard in my life for so little money, and I've never been this happy." He was meeting people from all over the world and doing something he enjoyed. I've traveled the road, you know, off and on since 1959, and most of my life's been tied to this thing, but it's just astounding what the road has become. A great example is 2018. I was very privileged to speak at the second European Festival, Route 66 Festival, in Zlín, the Czech Republic. And it was surreal. It was a quintessential small-town American event, a ZZ Top tribute band. And when the band wasn't playing, they were playing country and music, Hank Williams and Marty Robbins. And they had a cruise night, people driving 70 Ford pickups and 57 Chevys. And it was an American celebration, a Route 66 celebration. 20,000 plus people from 10 countries, including Brazil. And here I am, and it feels totally American, but I'm in a place where I can't understand anybody, read anything, and I have no idea what I'm eating. It's just really astounding what this road has become.
1: And thanks to Jim Hinckley for his work on the piece. And you can find more of Jim's work at jimhinckleysamerica.com. And by the way, it's just a story of so many things, but in the end, movement and freedom and human freedom. And we're a moving people. We came to this country, many of our parents and grandparents and great-grandparents from other places. The story of Route 66 here on Our American Stories.
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5: And we continue with our American stories. Father Stu is a motion picture starring Mark Wahlberg, who plays Father Stu, and Mel Gibson. It's based on the true life story of Father Stuart Long, the Golden Gloves heavyweight boxing champion turned Catholic priest. Wahlberg first heard about Father Stu's story while out to dinner with two priests, and he, a devout Catholic, put his own money into financing this film. Wahlberg intentionally gained 30 pounds in 6 weeks to portray Long in the film, eating up to 7,000 calories a day. Sounds like fun. We'd like to thank the Diocese of Helena, Montana, for providing the footage you are about to hear of Father Stuart Long himself sharing his story with us. Let's take a listen.
6: I was born out in Harborview Hospital out in Seattle. And then my dad was discharged from the Navy, so they came back to Helena. And I grew up there, and we used to go and hike around in the hills, and there were all kinds of abandoned mine shafts. And you're not supposed to go in there, but we sneak around there. Oh, it was just an adventure. And I really enjoyed that when I was a young man. And we used to get in trouble. We had apple trees in our yard. We'd sit up on the roof of our house. When the tour train would come by, we'd throw apples at the people on the tour train. They didn't like that so much. When you're a kid, it's funny what you think. But I attended Central School. We lived up on the south end of Helena. And I looked at the kids and thought, man, that building is so big. It's got to be shorter to cut through the middle than to walk around it. So I'd walk through there. And there's this grumpy old guy. And he'd always see me. And he'd start chasing me. You damn kids. And he'd come running after us, you know, like, it was like a game, you know, we'd run off. And I did it probably about, you know, 8-10 times during my life. And sometimes you'd come up and you open the door and he'd be standing there with his arms folded across his chest and you'd say, out! He wouldn't let us in there. Sometimes you'd get in there and he'd chase you. Other times he'd be busy talking to people and he'd just kind of shake his head at us. And then I guess I kind of outgrew that.
7: Ladies and gentlemen, the graduating class of 1981.
6: My first year of college, I attended Western Montana down in Dillon. It was Western then. I guess it was University of Dillon or something. But I didn't care for it. So I transferred back to Carroll. And I went back to Helena, and I went to Carroll. And I played football there for 2 years under Coach Bob Petrino. And I also boxed each of the years I was there. I really enjoyed the boxing. The individual sport seemed to fit my personality a little better than the team sport. I was kind of a little rambunctious back in the day. But it was a curious experience for me because I wasn't Catholic. And Carroll, as you know, is a Catholic school. So I always felt kind of like an outsider. I remember we had to attend Mass there as part of the football preparation. Coach Petrino came out of his office. One of the young men on our team could do an excellent impersonation of him. But I'll do my best here. He said, "Tomorrow's our first game. Today, Mass in the chapel, 5 o'clock. Attendance is mandatory." And so I looked at the kid that was dressed across the little the little walkway from me. I said, what's a chapel? And I didn't even know what it was. And he's like, yeah, he walked off. And one of the other guys took me up there and showed me. And we're sitting in there for Mass, and the windows, there were like stained glass windows about 8 feet up along each of the long walls of this chapel, rectangular in shape. And there were, I had no idea what was going on. I look at the window on this wall, and there was a man who had wings with a flaming sword who was going to get another man who was laying at his feet who had horns and a tail. I'm like, okay. And I didn't know who it was. And then there was another man on this side, a great big guy, had a little boy tied to a rock, and he's going to get him with a knife. And it was a story of Abraham and Isaac. I had no idea at the time. But I'm just like, oh, what's going on here? And then a man like dressed like Johnny Cash came in. Everybody stood up and sat down. And I had no idea what was going on. Yeah, I had no idea. That was my first Mass. I was not Catholic, and I didn't, I had no understanding, no education. They had us take a couple of religion classes there when we attended the school. And I used to argue with the teachers all the time. One of the history professors was Father Jeremiah Sullivan. And I just really enjoyed this Mass class. He was so well educated and very knowledgeable. And he would teach us like history of the civilization or Italian history or all these different kinds of history. And I kept interrupting his class and asking very ignorant questions that didn't even relate. But I didn't have the background that a lot of the people there had. And he would say, Mr. Long, one day he tells me after class, he said, do you enjoy boxing? And I said, no. And he said, well, why don't you meet me down at the gym today at 4 o'clock? So I said, okay. So I went down there and he took me into the little boxing room. And at the time, Father Sullivan was probably 5'10", maybe about 350 pounds, pretty portly. But since I've seen both Sugar Ray Leonard and Mike Tyson hit the speed bag, and Father Jeremiah could hit the speed bag better than either of those guys, I was just amazed how fast he was moving, and I was like, wow. And then he showed me how, certain basic techniques in boxing. And when the coach came in, it was Walt Chauncey, my old football coach from Capital. He said, this is your coach. And he said, just do what he tells you to do. And I fell in love with it. I really like that boxing. My goal after graduating from Carroll was to get into professional boxing. And I knew, you know a man who knows a man who knows a man. And I knew a friend. There's the old judge, Mills Lane. He was a district attorney in Nevada. And he was also one of the main boxing referees of his day. And he was also involved with top-ranked boxing on ESPN, where they take younger fighters and give them a fight on TV to kind of make a name and see if they would make a splash in the boxing industry. And I had this in with my friend's dad, who used to train horses with Mills Lane. And so I thought, there's an opportunity for this. But I had some dental work done on my jaw, and all my teeth are false. They had remove a large portion of my upper jaw and put in a bridge. And I tried to fight one more time again after that. It just wasn't the same. Yeah, so I had to give that up. And I moped around the house for, I don't know, probably 6 months. I was working, but I just kind of, I didn't really have anything. I had a degree in English literature and writing, and I didn't really know what to do with it. And my mom came to me one day and she said, you always like movies. I said, yeah, I like movies. She said, why don't you go to LA and get in the movie business? I thought, well, that's a good idea. I didn't really have too much other. I had a friend that had just moved down to Los Angeles, so we did that. I went down there and to get in the movie business, and I did a couple of commercials. I was an extra in a bunch of movies. You always see me like walk around the back row. You work long hours and the money is just terrible. I was in a CBS movie of the week though. And I got typecast pretty early as a bad guy, like a hitman, that kind of thing. And I was the head of the neo-Nazi skinhead gang in Los Angeles. So somebody would say, oh, I'd like to see that movie. I'm like, nah, I don't think so. I'm not going to drag it out so you can watch that. You're kind of embarrassed about some of the things you used to do. And I had some trouble kind of, it didn't really work out the way I thought it would. And I had a lot of real unpleasant experiences with some of the people who are involved in casting, in acquiring new talent, and they were talent agents and directors and stuff, and it was a real seedy CD business. And I just decided that I didn't really want to do that anymore. And I used to work at a nightclub. I worked at a comedy club and a bar in the evening. Then in the daytime, I could drive around and do auditions and things. And finally I said, well, I'm going to let that go, and I'll go get another job, you know, during the daytime. And I started working at a museum, and I really enjoyed it. And I ended up managing a museum for 7 years. It's the Norton Simon Museum down in Pasadena. And what a nice job. Nice job. And I supervised about anywhere from between 55 and 60 people on a daily basis. And I really enjoyed it. And it helped me grow a lot, and I learned a lot about relating with people.
5: 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There's the movie Father Stu with Mark Wahlberg and Mel Gibson. This is the real Father Stu. When we come back, more of his story here on Our American Stories.
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12: Hello, I'm Ozempic. 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
2: 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Let's pick up now where we last left off.
3: I used to ride a motorcycle in my attempt to get in the movie industry, so I thought it would give me

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1: Girlfriend, she was a beautiful woman. She was a Mexican girl. She had dark hair, dark skin, dark eyes. She was a really nice gal. And she came in one day, and she had a little chip on her shoulder. I had a big chip on my shoulder. And I think that's what kind of drew us together. But she came in one day, and you know, she had dark hair, dark skin, dark eyes. Her hair looked blonde, and it looked like there was light coming from her face. And she was vacuuming the carpet of this apartment we shared. And I looked at her and I said, "What the heck happened to you?" And she says, "I'm Catholic. I've been away from the church for 13 years. And I just went to confession." Now, I attended Carroll and I had some exposure to the Catholic Church. And I didn't really understand anything about it. But when I saw this change in her, I knew there was something to it. And she said, we were talking about getting married at the time. I said, "If we're going to get married, we'll get married in the church. And, here's a class you can take." She had a bulletin. "Here's a class you can take that will allow you to get baptized and confirmed in the church. And then we'll be able to set a date for our marriage sometime after that." And I said, "Okay." And I went through this about a year and a half of this RCIA class. And then when I was baptized, at the very moment the priest is pouring the water over my head, I didn't hear the voice of God or see a big banner come down from the sky or anything. I just knew that I was going to be a priest right at that moment. And I'm like, I didn't want to be a priest. I want to get married. And I didn't really know what a priest did. So I went on for about 3 days later. I told the priest who baptized me. I said, "The other night when you baptized me, I had this feeling that I'm going to be a priest." He said, "Don't worry about it. Every man who's baptized as an adult has that same feeling. Wait a few days, it'll go away." And it went away. I'm like, "Phew, thank you." But it came back. Went away, came back. I played ping pong with this for about 7 years. And then I was going to go into a religious order in New York City. And I went there and spent some time on and off for a couple of years. They sent me to school in Ohio to do what they call pre-theology studies. You learn some philosophy. And then after that, we discerned this religious order, and I discerned that I was better suited for parish work. So they sent me back home to the Diocese of Helena. And in 2003, they sent me to the seminary out in Mount Angel, Oregon, and I was ordained a priest in 2007, in December. It's funny, because I lived a very fast life. I was involved in troublemaking. I used to get in street fights a lot. I was very involved I used to drink. I had a lot of problems. I had several accidents, both on my motorcycle and cars. I had some falls. I hurt myself, fighting. And about 15 years ago, I just started weakening. And I thought maybe because I had such a fast life, I was just aging a little more rapidly than people my age. And when I was in the seminary, I had hip surgery. My left knee just it was really causing me a great deal of pain. So I went in, they did an x-ray of the knee. "No, knee is fine." They did an MRI. "No, your knee is fine." And finally they did an x-ray of my back and they noticed something on my hip. And they did an MRI and they found that I had a large tumor about the size of your, I can't close my fist anymore, but about the size of your fist, that was growing right at the insertion point of your groin muscle in my femur. And that's what was causing, it was putting stress on the muscle. That's why my knee was hurting. So they removed that tumor. And just a couple of months after they did that, I remember sitting at the seminary one day on the edge of my bed, and I could just feel the strength flowing out of my body. It was the most uncanny experience that I've ever had in my life. It's like a ball rolling across the table, and then when it gets to the edge, it just drops. That's what my strength is. And I was diagnosed very soon after with a disease called inclusion body myositis. That's what I have. It's a different disease, but it mimics ALS. So the progression looks very similar to somebody who suffers with Lou Gehrig's disease. And there's no cure for it, this one either. It will claim my life. But it's a

0: very curious experience because through the difficulties and the struggles that I've been through, the problems that have arisen from this, and the people, especially my dad, who have come to my side to support me and aid me, you know, and assist me through this life since I've been diagnosed with this, it's probably the best thing that's ever happened to me. It's a profound experience, suffering. And every person in the planet suffers. And the more you try and deny it and move it, the more you suffer. It is a truly profound mystery. And what I've noticed in my life, the good things that are coming from this, it's helped me overcome some of my prideful ways, which was a big cross for me for many years. It's taught me a little humility. It's taught me dignity and respect for others, especially for those who share the condition that I'm in. I live in a nursing home now. I live at the Big Sky Care Center, just south of St. Peter's. And you know, when I became Catholic, I used to go and volunteer at a convalescent home every week. And sometimes you go into this place, and it was like entering the first circle of Dante's hell. It would smell of feces and urine, and people are screaming. And you wonder, you know, why you go there. But when you left, every time you left, you felt a little better about being able to participate in assisting others with their suffering, in helping them struggle with their burdens through life. And, you know, it's a powerful, powerful reality. For myself, you know, I've been very healthy and active my entire life up until about 5 years ago. And at the end of my ordination, I said, I sit before you a broken man. My disease is disabling, and it will continue to progress. And barring a miracle of Christ, it will claim my life. But like I said, the struggles of this disease help me and help others to learn the way that we should have been living all along. And sometimes people like me, there's an extreme example. We need things like this to be able to make those changes and decisions in our life that are going to help us to become better people, to become the people that God has created us to be when He sent us to this planet. There's a really interesting movie. It's called Gladiator. And there was one line in there I really enjoyed. There was the man played by Oliver Reed, who's now deceased. And he was the owner and trainer of the Gladiators. His name was Proximo in the movie. And he was giving these gladiators a little pep talk before they went out into the arena to fight. And he said, ultimately, he said, we're all dead men. He said, sadly, we cannot choose how, but we can choose how we face that end in order that we are remembered as men. And I think this is a message for all of us. We don't get to choose what happens, only how we respond to it and how we're going to cooperate with God to overcome the difficulties and challenges that exist in our world.
1: And a terrific job on the production by Greg Hengler. And a special thanks to the Diocese of Helena, Montana, for providing this footage, this audio of Father Stuart Long telling his own story. With his mother and father at his side, Father Stuart Long, at 50 years of age, passed away in the early morning hours on June 9, 2014, in Helena, Montana, where he resided and ministered since 2010. You know, so much is written about happiness and chasing happiness. And John Stuart Mill wrote about this and said, people who chase happiness end up being unhappy. It's the people who step into others' suffering that understand happiness. And my goodness, did Father Stu do that? And did people do that for Father Stu? And always understanding who is in charge for Father Stu, that was Jesus Christ. The story of Father Stuart Long here on Our American Stories.

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9: Yep.
3: Oh, ready to have fun today.
9: I can't believe it's Friday, but I'm glad it's Friday.
3: Oh, yeah.
9: Mm-hmm.
3: Here we go.
9: Yep.
3: All right, let's start here. Marco Rubio speaking, David.
10: Yes. Well, Secretary of State Marco Rubio announced that a child sex offender shielded by Tim Walz has been deported after all.
3: Shielded by Tim Walz.
10: This kind of came out of nowhere this morning, but I'm glad it happened.
3: Oh, yeah. Here he is.
11: Just weeks ago, a convicted sex offender and a foreign national was shielded from deportation by the governor of Minnesota. Laotian national Tu Le Vang was convicted of repeatedly sexually abusing a 10-year-old girl in the state of Minnesota. He even tried to pay his victim for her silence, and he called his heinous crimes a minor thing. Just days before this foreign sex offender was scheduled to be deported, Tim Walz, the governor, issued him a pardon, setting him free to once again endanger the children of America. Well, this week I revoked his legal status in the United States, and as a result, federal agents took him into custody, and as of today, he has been removed from the United States. Because of our action, this foreign criminal will never pose a threat to any American ever again. Americans must never be forced by their elected leaders to live alongside foreign sex criminals who have no right to begin with to reside in our country. This administration will always stand with the American people and defend them from violent criminals.
3: Common sense.
10: Yeah. It is wild to me, because that's not the first time. I think something similar happened in Michigan, too, where it's one of those, like, anything to get around Trump.
3: Yes.
10: Kind of efforts by Democrats.
3: Mm-hmm.
10: And I'll just sort of channel Jamie Markley here. You can't tell me that people who watch the Today Show would not be interested in that story.
3: You're absolutely right.
10: And
3: they would be.
10: And like when this broke that the pardons board was going to do this in order to try to shield him from deportation, you cannot tell me credibly that people wouldn't be like, they did what now?
3: Exactly.
10: Really? A guy who raped a 10-year-old repeatedly and then offered her $100 for her silence and then also later said, well, it's not uncommon where I come from, to marry a 12-year-old.
3: Yes.
9: Well, go back.
10: Right.
9: Yeah, go back.
3: No, I think about different women that you might know that either would watch that or a Good Morning America, whatever it is. CBS this morning, was there five people to watch that? Whatever. And a lot of the women that watch it, I would say guys too, don't need to just single out women. But those shows are more tailored for a female audience.
10: Mm-hmm.
3: And they're so swayed just by what they trust as far as media, because they've trusted it for years and years and years. And then you would try to tell a person like this, hey, do you know about this story? And they would have no idea it ever happened. Well, who reported on that? And if you say Fox News,
9: forget it.
3: Then they're yep, completely shut off to you.
9: Absolutely.
3: And think it's all lies.
9: Yep.
3: Because they've been brainwashed for years and years and years. And yes, they would absolutely want to know that. And they would believe it if it came from, you know, Strahan on Good Morning America or whoever on the Today Show.
10: A child sex offender.
3: Yes,
10: been
3: of course.
10: Set free by Governor Tim Walz.
3: Yeah. And then they would believe it.
10: Yeah.
3: You know, but if it's, you know, Hemmer and Perino on Fox, they're not going to believe that.
9: The sound of Marco Rubio's voice scares the view.
3: Maybe they'll have Rubio on at some point. They had J.D. Vance on. You never know.
10: Yeah, that's true.
3: No, but that's a great point, David. You know, the whole thing with the Democratic Party and media that tries to cover for them, it's sort of coming unglued right now. We've seen it with Graham Plattner in Maine. and, you know, people finally find out, you know, the whole truth because it was a liberal woman that is making the accusation that he raped her, and his poll numbers are down. That's the only reason people even know about it. And now you have, you know, Democrats in Maine saying, well, we know how to take care of a problem like this. You just need to trust us. Yeah. Did you hear this woman that was on with Lawrence O'Donnell?
10: Oh, yeah, I saw the caption on it. I know she was very, very ticked off that people are, well, noticing that that state party is incompetent.
3: Yes. This is Shelley Pingree, Maine Democrat, with Lawrence O'Donnell. Roll it.
4: Not even, you know, there's no guarantee that I would get to vote on who gets to, you know, go to the convention and nominate. So it's a very open process and anybody could participate.
3: Right.
4: And most people are sort of baffled by it because they've never bothered to pay any attention. And it's the people who've been working in the trenches for the years and years who have kept these Democratic parties in little states like ours going. And people should have some appreciation and respect for that.
3: Okay, so her whole deal is, hey, the Democrats in Maine, the one that, you know, take all the time to spend their days in politics, you got to trust them because we do the work. And how dare you second guess us?
5: Yeah, it's all up now to these anonymous people who are never praised, never thanked publicly, never focused on by the news media, who are going to have to salvage a Senate election in the most important Senate election season possibly of our lifetimes. And these people Graham Plattner tonight was referring to as party apparatchiks. What was your reaction to him using that phrase?
4: Can I just be clear? That's not even a Maine word. Like, nobody even says that stuff, you know? It's like...
5: Well, he did have someone fly up from New York to help him write this thing, and that is a New York word. That is the kind of language that you could get from here.
4: Well, my number one...
3: By the way, that Graham Plattner 11-minute video, if he had someone help him write that, they should be fired.
10: Yeah.
3: Because it was awful. All the way through, but anyway, go ahead.
4: Well, my number one request is, could everybody just leave us alone in Maine? Could everybody just, you know, high-paid consultants, all the people who want to make money off of us, who want to treat us like a Petri dish, just stay away and stop writing all your dumbass columns on the internet and telling us what we should be doing. And don't call me anymore. I don't want to hear your ideas about, you know, why we're not doing it well enough. And, you know, that's just not how we do it here. And Devin made a really good point. We're independent. We don't like to be told what to do. And we're not stupid. We can figure this stuff out. And people in
3: Maine. Uh-oh, what, Scott?
9: Sure you are. You nominated Graham Plattner. What's wrong with you? You are stupid, yes.
3: Okay, go ahead.
4: People in Maine have great integrity, incredible common sense. They're not ideologues. They want this to work. They want something to happen, and they hate what's going on in this country. People, you know, they're so distressed when I talk to them every day in the grocery store, you know, everywhere I encounter people. I just came from an event tonight, and they just want to fix this stuff, and they want to take power back again, and they want to be in control, and they want us to have the power to fight back.
3: What is she talking about?
10: Do you want to give power to the people by ignoring the 175,000 record-breaking number of people who voted for Graham Plattner?
9: Yes. Exactly.
3: Well, that was before they knew he got all rapey, see?
10: Right. Okay.
3: But he denies it ever happened.
10: Yes.
9: And he was fully vetted by Captain Throatburn, and we learned yesterday.
3: Yes. That's right. Well, he paid someone to vet him.
9: Mm-hmm. Yeah.
3: Throatburn didn't vet him. It was the paid person that vetted him.
9: And Throatburn got the results, I guess.
3: Right. Exactly.
9: That guy.
3: Yeah.
9: Maybe they should run him. Be the first glass ceiling would be broken. First guy with throat burn to be elected senator. Well,
3: more on that in a second.
9: Okay.
3: I don't know if you guys have read any of this because a lot of attention, of course, has been paid to Maine. But some political writers are saying Democrats' real problem is in Texas.
10: Yeah.
3: Because of what's going on there. Because you got Jasmine Crockett crying racism all over the place.
10: Yes.
3: With James Tallarico and how she was done dirty, basically, by the Democratic Party in Texas, right? Now,
9: I guess
3: Jolanda Jones, black woman, is saying, hey, as far as you Democrats in Texas, you better start showing us the money. And Tallarico, you better show us the money or we're not going to vote. Because inspiration doesn't get us to vote. She's talking about black people. But money does, I don't know, make sense of this. This goes for like maybe a minute or two, but Here we
7: go. Do I think that Tallarico's refusal thus far to engage black electeds and the black infrastructure has put him at a disadvantage? Absolutely, because there's not a lot of time to try to rally us. But we actually had a meeting today, Roland, early today, where black people, black thought leaders, elected officials from Dallas and Houston met, and we are getting together and we're going to stand together. And hopefully Tallarico and the Texas Democratic Party will see that and they will listen to us, because Tallarico has given out money to white GOTV organizations and white infrastructure, but and Hispanic infrastructure, but he's not giving it to black infrastructure. And so either they'll listen or they won't. Again, even though I knew I could lose votes, I did it anyway, because sometimes in life you got to pick a side, and I need to know if the Texas Democratic Party is going to pick our side. I did speak with Kendall.
3: Okay, so the way I understand it so far,
9: holy cow,
3: is Tallarico spending money, white infrastructure, Hispanic infrastructure, not black infrastructure.
10: Well, if she's talking about
9: 877 cash for blacks.
10: If you're talking about like campaign infrastructure, which that's how I took it, it's because, well, the black Democrat Party side isn't picking up the phone when Tallarico calls.
9: Right.
10: That's hilarious.
9: Yeah.
3: Oh, it goes on, dude.
7: The chair of the Texas Democratic Party, and he told me he would be meeting with me again. Meetings do nothing if we don't have action into it. But I have already told them, Roland, they need to pay for black infrastructure. They need to pay for media with you and not just CNN. You
3: Roland
7: know,
3: Martin.
7: And other people like you. I've told them that we have people like using hit strategies with Terrence Woodbury, who no one polls black people better than him. We don't want no white pollsters. They don't know how to poll us. And for the most part, I've told them it takes money to get the vote out, right? Inspiration doesn't get the vote out. Yeah. So Tallarico needs to pay for us to get our voters out. Only then does Tallarico have a chance to win. If he continues to do what he has been doing, I believe Tallarico is going to lose.
3: Show us the money!
10: Tallarico is going to lose. And I thought maybe it would be kind of close, but the bitterness from the black activists within the Democrat Party is something that I don't think a lot of people took it seriously after the primary. I thought it would be bad. It's way worse than I thought it would be. The amount
3: of
10: resentment.
3: We can get back more into that later. I got to get to the other vocal fry thing that you had, because Scott wants to hear it.
9: We got another one?
10: Okay, so another big-time socialist political advisor is a guy named Morris Katz. He helped Zoran Mamdani win in New York City. He was also involved in the Plattner campaign.
3: Okay.
10: And along with Daniel Marav, who talks like this. And guess what? This guy has an insane vocal fry, too.
3: Roll it.
8: How did you go about vetting Graham Plattner, and how do you vet the candidates that you pick, given that they're newcomers?
12: I mean, we have a formal vetting process the candidates go through. You know, no vetting process. You can always catch everything, but we take the vet seriously. I think it's incoherent to believe that, you know, how many think pieces have been written about how do we win back angry young men, and we have someone who was one of them and who made it out the other side, who's uniquely equipped to bring them back into our fold. And the idea that we should dismiss them, or that's disqualifying, I think, is, you know, that doesn't quite make sense with what we talk about who we want to be as a party and how we want to expand our coalition.
9: I'm dumbfounded.
3: I was going to say you look
9: dumbfounded. Does anybody speak normal? Anybody.
10: One. If your political consultant talks like that, show them the door.
9: Yeah. You're going to lose. You'll get the vocal fry vote. It's a very small
3: vocal fry infrastructure needs more money. Jolanda, the five stories we're watching today, and more vocal fry straight ahead.
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21: Not all screen time is created equal. And a new study out of Sweden is helping us understand this even better. So researchers followed more than 20,000 people over nearly two decades and determined that passive screen time, like sitting on the couch and watching television, raised someone's risk of dementia. But if they did something active, like reading, puzzles, or interacting with other people, this same group of people saw their risk of dementia drop. Just like you gotta put the work in to keep your body in shape as you age, you basically have to do the same thing with your brain. A couple things I have found to help: working to learn something new every day, whatever it might be, challenging yourself in some way every day, and really importantly, staying socially active. Some days that means meeting friends in person. Other days, maybe an email, a text, or a phone call. Just stay engaged. I'm Dr. Sanjay Gupta, helping you live a better life.
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3: From the Davis Oil Company studios, this is Markley Van Camp and Robbins on WKBK. 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Jamie Markley, David Van Camp, Scott Robbins. 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
27: One, two, three, four, five.
10: All right, number five, interesting turn of events in Pennsylvania. Republican Senator Dave McCormick is teaming up with Democrat Senator John Fetterman with a joint fundraising effort aimed at protecting Fetterman from the leftists who want to kick him out of the party because he doesn't hate the Jews. Number four, the Laotian child rapist that Governor Tim Walz and the Minnesota Board of Pardons granted clemency to just before he was about to be deported has, well, been deported anyway. Secretary of State Marco Rubio facilitated the deportation process, and so that guy is gone for good. Said, yeah, I revoked his legal status. That's it. Number three, a Minneapolis daycare owner has pleaded guilty to fraud charges. Fahima Muhammad ran Future Leaders Early Learning, and the fraud scheme involved more than $4.5 million. She shut it down in February and tried to flee the country. They caught her, though, before she could leave. Number two, the judge.
3: By the way, just so you know, Nick Shirley posted the video of when he visited that place.
10: Yeah.
3: It is hilarious. We'll have that just a bit.
10: Yeah.
3: It's just so funny, man. Anyway, go ahead.
10: Number two, the judge overseeing the proceedings of the Charlie Kirk assassination trial says that he will not be making a decision about moving forward with a murder trial until at least September. Now, that this is fairly common in Utah. It takes a long time because this what's been happening this week is basically like a grand jury proceeding where you present evidence and then you have to sign off on whether or not you're going to formally charge and bring these charges to a trial. So the arraignment won't happen until the judge makes the determination, and that usually does take some time. And then number one, President Trump says the Islamic Republic of Iran has asked to continue talks. We have agreed to do so, but the United States has made it clear in no uncertain terms that the ceasefire is over. Thank you for your attention to this matter, President Donald J. Trump.
3: And there you go. Saw this. You know, you get on an airplane, you're paying for a window seat. Sometimes you got to pay more for that.
0: Yep.
3: You know. Well, you do. You expect to sit at a window seat.
0: Yeah, if I pay more, yes.
3: Some passengers are suing United and Delta because they were charged up to $170 extra for so-called window seats, and they had to sit next to a blank wall.
0: Oh.
3: United argued that a window seat simply means a seat next to the side of the aircraft.
0: Oh, come on.
3: And that doesn't guarantee a window.
0: Oh, for crying out loud. What do you... That's their defense?
3: Yes.
0: Sit down.
3: Federal judge, however, just recently allowed the lawsuit to move forward. Aircraft design and cabin layouts mean some rows can't have windows. It says several airlines, including United, Delta, Alaska, JetBlue, and others, have some of these seats. But since the lawsuit, United has updated its website to warn customers when a seat doesn't actually come with a view.
0: Well, that's a good idea.
3: The way it should have been.
0: Yes, of course.
3: A window seat, what does it say? Window.
10: Yes, not wall.
3: Exactly. This is the Markley, Van Camp, and Robin show.
0: I specifically wanted a wall seat.
3: And now I got a window.
0: I hate it.
3: Yes. All right, David, biggest story today?
10: Biggest story today, there's kind of a lot of big stories. I suppose, yeah, the biggest one is that President Trump announcing, yes, that the ceasefire is over. We can keep talking, but no, we're going to keep making things go boom in Iran because you people can't be trusted.
3: They're cuckoo. That's what he said.
10: That's what he's going to call them. Yes, they're cuckoo.
1: Well, yeah. Something wrong with them. They're cuckoo.
3: One of the best lines of the week, actually.
10: It's a pretty good one.
3: Yeah. We got to get the audio of another Graham Plattner supporter that's a bit odd. Also, okay. David, I can't wait to hear the strange video about consent and a round of What's Your Story. All coming up right here.

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2: 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I run the Cafe Tambourine in Cairo. 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
10: Okay, so in Maine, they're trying to figure out who's going to replace Graham Plattner. That's still a big political story. Mm-hmm. And David, you have audio of a Plattner supporter?
11: Yeah, Troy Jackson is one of the Democrats who wants to run now for Senate in Maine to replace Graham Plattner. But he stood by Plattner in a big way through all the controversies, basically until, well, couldn't anymore. Katie Turr on MS Now, this was uncharacteristically brutal from what I would consider to be friendly fire here.
10: Okay, roll it.
12: Well, let me ask you about Plattner. You supported him. You bragged about being one of the first supporters of him. Why did you stick with him for so long? Why did you stick with him after the Nazi tattoo? Why did you stick with him after the New York Times article and the aggressive women stuff? Stick with him after the Reddit posts that were arguably racist and sexist? I know he denies the sexual misconduct allegations, but why did you stay with him for so long?
13: Well, the the Nazi tattoo and the Reddit posts, I mean, you know, I didn't know. I mean, I haven't even ever been on Reddit. But, you know, when people talked about those things, and then he turned around and said, you know, that these were times whenever they were dark for him and, you know, he'd grown and all this stuff. I mean, they were, you know, a different time period for him. And I understood, you know, that people can change.
10: No.
11: I love that some of those posts were, they keep saying, well, he was an angry young man. Some of those posts, he was 36.
10: I know.
11: Like, give me a freaking break, man.
10: And this is the guy that calls himself the truck-driving progressive?
11: Yeah.
10: Okay, they're really trying hard to brand themselves working class, aren't they?
11: They really are.
10: I got a beard, see, and I drive a truck. Yes, you can trust me, I'm working class. Because that's all it takes, apparently.
14: They don't know anyone like that. I mean, look at the balls and the pick six.
11: Did you know that the vocal fry guy, the Maraff dude... you know, he's the grandson of the guy who founded Toys R Us.
10: No way.
11: Yeah.
10: Money corrupts, man. Gotta be careful.
14: That's a weird thing.
11: It's just a Snapple fact.
14: So he's never actually paid for anything his entire life, probably.
11: Oh, no.
10: No.
14: Nepo baby.
10: No. By the way, I saw one of the worst pieces that I've read in a while, and that's saying something, out of the Washington Post from Monica Hess. And it was titled, What We Really Learned from Graham Plattner's Dropout Video.
14: Oh, come on.
10: I'm like, okay, I just want to get, you know, inside the mind of someone that's going to say, here's what we learned from this. And you go through, you know, part of the piece where it, like, excuses everything. I couldn't believe it. It's like, well, after two former girlfriends accused him of sexual misconduct. Mm-hmm. Misconduct? Woman just said, yeah, he raped me.
14: Right.
10: I guess you can say that's misconduct.
14: We're talking about soft pedaling it, though. Holy cow.
10: Oh, exactly.
14: Very soft words to describe a violent act. Yes.
10: And it goes through this whole thing of, you know, some questionable posts on social media. Mm-hmm. Questionable? Yeah. It's not questionable. The guy is not a good guy. And you knew all these things.
11: Fantasizing about raping a home intruder, not in a gay way, though, as a way to show dominance. Yeah, okay.
10: There was a tattoo that looked an awful lot like a Nazi symbol. He swore he had no idea. He'd gotten the tattoo years ago as a young Marine, and nobody ever mentioned the affiliation.
14: Just thought it looked cool?
10: Yeah.
14: Come on.
10: But in the end, what they've learned from the video is... that, you know, sometimes you really see somebody either you think is really good, but maybe they're not so good after all. God. Oh, my gosh. And then, of course, there has to be the oyster reference. Maybe large forces are working against you personally, because that's what he said in the video. It's these forces, they are trying to stop our movement, that sort of thing, because he's the victim. But maybe you also start to realize that not all oysters have pearls. That's what you learned from the video?
11: Oh, that sucks.
10: See what I'm saying?
11: Not all oysters have... Well, golly, and she was listening to R.E.M. when she wrote that, wasn't she?
10: And even the ones that do might be messy enough that they no longer feel worth it.
11: What?
14: Oh, boy.
10: Yeah.
14: I don't know if I get that one or not.
11: Yeah, that one really fell apart there.
10: That's an award-winning writer and journalist. Not even joking.
14: Well, these awards, you know, we've talked about them before.
10: I know. Mm-hmm. Yes. Okay. So as far as the story you just had with one of the five stories we're watching today, David, the Minnesota daycare owner that had pled guilty to fraud charges, Fahima Muhammad, the future leader's early learning.
14: They got wild names for these places, don't
10: they? Of course. I mean, they So when this happened, Nick Shirley posted the video when he went to the place, you know, from the lady that just, you know, finally admitted guilt. And it was hilarious to me.
15: Here at Future Leaders Early Learning Center, this building received over $3 million. Hello. How are you? I would like to see if I could bring my son, little Joey, here. Is there a paperwork? Or can I check out the daycare?
10: There is the... No.
15: No. Why can't I check out the daycare?
16: Nothing's not here.
15: Okay, but if I can't get paperwork or anything to submit my son, little Joey, to come in here to daycare.
10: Just
15: we'd really
10: point
15: like
10: your...
15: to put Joey in this daycare. We've heard great things.
16: Mrs. Scott?
15: No, I would like your business card, actually.
10: No, not going
16: to
10: get that.
16: Talk to you in a minute.
15: Okay, can I speak with somebody?
10: No.
15: Where are the children at? Are the children here today?
16: No.
15: No children?
16: Yes.
15: Why are there no children?
10: Oh, they're coming at 2
15: Will
10: o'clock.
15: My son, little Joey, have friends to play with here?
16: No.
15: No.
10: No?
15: No. No friends for little Joey.
16: Yes, sorry.
15: Ah, dang it. Well, have a great rest of your day. So, little Joey would not be accepted to that daycare.
17: Joey's still homeless.
15: Joey's still looking for daycare.
10: The camera guy. Joey's still homeless.
11: No, that should be a t-shirt he should sell. No friends for little Joey.
10: No kidding.
14: Wow.
10: All right, it's that time. We do it a couple of times a day. Go around the table. It may not be the biggest story out there, but it caught your attention. David, today, what's your story?
11: The quick backstory as to how I came across this is this. I got a friend of mine, his daughter's going to high school, so he and his wife and the daughter sat down and they had, you know, the talk.
10: Ooh.
11: Like, okay, here, birds and the bees and a bunch of other stuff. And also about, because of the times in which we live, they were talking about how people might take advantage of her at a party. Don't leave a drink unattended, don't mm-hmm. get drunk, all that stuff.
10: Right.
11: Just basic safety stuff. And the wife had found this video and thought, like, it was a perfect way to explain the idea of consent to a teenager. And she's not alone because apparently this is kind of a popular thing. I got it from the Thames Valley Police in the UK. And they put out this video about consent by comparing intimate time to a cup of tea.
10: Oh. I'm intrigued.
14: Yeah, me too. Now I am.
10: All right, roll it.
18: You say, hey, would you like a cup of tea? And they go, oh my God, I would love a cup of tea. Thank you. Then you know they want a cup of tea. If you say, hey, would you like a cup of tea? And they're like, you know, I'm not really sure. Then you can make them a cup of tea, or not. But be aware that they might not drink it. And if they don't drink it, then, and this is the important bit, don't make them drink it. Just because you made it doesn't mean you're entitled to watch them drink it.
14: What?
10: Okay, well, let's just pause for a second.
11: Tortured right. metaphor is what that
14: no
11: is.
14: No kidding.
10: Okay, could we just start with you thinking about going in for a kiss?
11: Mm-hmm. Mm-hmm.
10: Does that mean you've already made the tea?
11: I'm not sure. Maybe that's putting the kettle on?
10: Okay.
11: I don't know, but all I know is that my buddy had to leave the room because he was about to start laughing. Because it's also animated. So you've got, like, stick figures of this guy, like, forcing another stick figure to drink tea.
10: Okay. All right. Go ahead. Let's see where it goes.
18: And if they say, no, thank you,
10: right,
18: then don't make them tea. They might say, yes, please. That's kind of you. And then when the tea arrives, they actually don't want the tea at all. Sure, that's kind of annoying, as you've gone to all the effort of making the tea.
10: Okay, that seems like...
14: I thought
10: you... So if you're going in for a kiss... And they turn their head to kiss you, and just as you're about to touch lips, they're like, no, I don't think so.
11: But I got the sugar cubes. Come on.
10: Right. I just took a mint. What is it? All right, go ahead.
18: Sure, that's kind of annoying, as you've gone to all the effort of making the tea,
10: mm-hmm.
18: but they remain under no obligation to drink the tea.
10: Got it.
18: And you are still not entitled to watch them drink it. And if they are unconscious, don't make them tea. Unconscious people don't want tea. Okay, maybe
10: I didn't know that. When I was younger, wasted buddies would, you know, crash at my place. I was always making them food, making them drinks.
11: Making them tea.
10: They're passed out. I'm like, hey, wake up, I got something. Of course not. This is so stupid.
18: Okay, maybe they were conscious when you asked them if they wanted tea, and they said yes. But in the time it took you to boil the kettle or brew the tea and add the milk, they are now unconscious. You should just put the tea down. If someone said yes to tea, started drinking it, and then passed out before they'd finished it. Don't keep on pouring it down their throat.
10: Oh, my gosh.
11: Yeah, it's this stick figure that's just pouring a bunch of tea down a passed-out stick figure's face. Like, he took a very serious and important
10: yes.
11: conversation and just made it a comedy act. I don't know how you did that, but, man.
10: And what a poor comparison.
11: It's a terrible
10: just
11: comparison.
10: Terrible. And you're getting paid a lot of money, I'm sure, to do this.
11: What if it's decaf tea?
14: Yeah.
11: What if it's chamomile? It's soothing.
14: I mean, I know parents, you know, you got small kids, you use code words. You know, but not tea.
10: Well, no, not tea.
11: I don't know, man. In my household, it might be, hey, you want a cup of tea?
10: My gosh, man.
14: I'm never going to. I hope you never ask me that, David.
10: Well, and if it's the UK, don't even bring up cold tea, like iced tea.
14: Yeah,
10: oh, that's dreadful to people from the UK.
11: Yes.
10: 100%. All right, well, thanks for that, David.
14: No kidding.
10: All right, what do you got, Scotty, for your story?
14: Carolina Hurricanes, they're the big NHL champions, you know. Well, they finally got their cup, and with the owner, Tom Dunn.

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1: This is California, San Mateo. Police there say two teens were riding in a Waymo self-driving vehicle. Okay, probably safe. But they were drinking booze.
2: Uh-oh.
1: And firing water beads from a toy gun at people outside the car.
3: Uh-oh.
1: Boop, boop. Little water gun action.
2: Wow.
1: Yeah. The Waymo's onboard cameras detected the behavior. You know what the vehicle did then? I think it just shut down, right? It pulled into a shopping center parking lot while notifying the company's support team. Soon after, police called to the scene, and officers surrounded the vehicle and detained both teens.
3: Dang.
1: Just like that. They're like, we're in a Waymo. What's going to happen?
2: Right.
1: Waymo does say, yeah, we have interior cameras, and in urgent situations, employees can access live video during a ride, which might drive you straight to the cops. And that's what happened to the teens. So I thought,
2: does the Waymo pull over when the cop's behind him?
1: That's a good question. I suppose it would have to. It would have to have something like embedded in it.
2: Yeah.
1: Which, yeah, good for them. We got a plant thief that we got to try to solve for Nimrod's in the News coming up in just a few. And a news update coming up next.

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5: News update, David Van Camp.
6: Well, there was an accidental airing of a piece of evidence during the Tyler Robinson preliminary hearing yesterday. It was on the air for about 3.5 seconds. It was the Tyler Robinson note to Lance Twiggs. Well, the accidental broadcast violated a court order. So the judge has said, all right, all media recordings of exhibits are banned today.
5: Oh.
6: And, yeah, I mean, the judge can do that. I mean, that's the judges always tell people in the media, hey, I can take away your camera at any time. You better follow the rules.
7: Open it up to some sort of weird mistrial or something.
8: That's the first thing I thought.
7: No, it won't. Stupid thing like that. No. Yeah.
8: It's not that sort of thing.
7: Right.
8: But still.
5: So if that came out yesterday and people recorded it, can they still play it?
6: No. Not supposed to.
5: So we couldn't play it on the show?
6: Yeah.
5: What's the worst thing that could happen?
6: Well, we can.
5: Right. You got to risk it for the biscuit, right?
7: You have it?
5: I don't know if David got that yesterday or not.
6: I suppose we could. I mean, but I don't know.
7: No, let's not. You suppose we could. Let's, you know.
5: What?
6: Well, no, we're not the ones who violated the court order. If it's in the public space, it's in the public space.
5: There you go, buddy.
7: All right.
5: Next hour. Whew.
9: When the going gets tough.
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5: That's what I'm saying.
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10: I love the poorly educated.
5: All right. Nimrods in the News. We go to Kansas. Antique Mall. And they're hoping someone recognizes this woman caught on surveillance video.
11: digging up decorative plants and driving away with them. She pulls up in a nice car, gets out of the car, and they don't think it's the first time. They think the same lady stole entire planters last
7: Good
11: year.
7: Golly.
11: So they locked them down, and now she just gets out of the car and just takes the plants, digs them out, puts them in her car. And you can totally see her. It should be a matter of time before she's caught. And that's Nimrod's in the news.
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17: From ABC News, I'm Wayne Cabot. The U.S. is making a new demand of Iran, saying it should make a public statement, saying the Strait of Hormuz is open, promising not to attack ships as the next step in ending the war. A U.S. official blames internal Tehran power struggles for making it difficult to reach and keep a deal. Iran's foreign minister says he'll be in Oman tomorrow to do a deal on getting ships through the strait, but he says there's no plan to resume talks with the U.S. 6 to 12 inches of rain, more to come, swamping towns in Missouri.
18: First responders performing more than 90 water rescues, helping campers and residents stranded in trees by the rising waters. At one campsite in Reynolds County, officials say they rescued a group of at least 10 people that fell into the water when a building collapsed.
17: It's ABC's Morgan Norwood. President Trump has fired the three remaining members of the Federal Election Assistance Commission, which supports local elections. Fired Commissioner Benjamin Hovland telling ABC that the president's decision will lead to less support and probably less confidence for U.S. elections. Arizona Secretary of State Adrian Fontes agrees.
19: Nothing that they have done so far in this second term tells me that they want elections to run well. Nothing that they have done tells me that they want voters to have confidence. They've undermined election administrators. They've cast doubt into voters' minds.
17: A man was nearly sucked out of a Ryanair flight when a window dislodged shortly after takeoff from Greece. ABC foreign correspondent Tom Sufi Burge.
20: The decompression forcefully pulling a 61-year-old man toward the opening with part of his upper body outside of the plane, his wife holding onto his feet for nearly 5 minutes to stop him from flying out of the window. That passenger is now in an intensive care unit in Greece. The plane's damaged right-hand engine and a gash forced to make an emergency landing back in Greece.
17: Graham Platner officially pulling out of the main U.S. Senate race tonight. 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